0: In the Northern Territory, snakes are most active during the warmer months. 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

Yes, and that was Can Anybody Tell Me from Jessica Mowboy. 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

0: Yes, and there we heard from the Coldwater Band with Red, Black and Yellow. And as you know, Coldwater Band is fast becoming one of Far North Queensland's most talked about new Indigenous acts.
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2: Taking a quick look at the NT weather for this weekend. Darwin, 33 and sunny. Palmerston, sunny and 34. Tiwi Islands, 33 and sunny. Jabiru, sunny and 35. Wadare, 31 and sunny. Borroloola, sunny and 33. Nhulunbuy, 29 and cloudy. And Alice Springs, 20 and showers.

0: The Pigram Brothers with Flow from the 2006 album Under the Mango Tree. 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
1: Are You Okay Day is one day of the year, but life is every day. So if you spot the signs a friend, family member, colleague or loved one might be struggling, you can ask Are You Okay any day. Whenever you have the time to give your full attention, Monday through Sunday, January to December, find a place where the other person will feel comfortable to talk. If you're not sure how to start, think about the everyday ways you already check in with the people you care about. We often ask, "Are you okay?" without even realizing it. Like when you call a friend to chat, drop in on family, or go for coffee with a colleague. If you're ready to really listen to the answer, you can start with a simple question. How are you? What's been happening? How are you travelling? You'll know the right words. And remember, some life challenges don't go away overnight, which is why you should keep checking in. That way, they'll know you're there for a chat if they need one. Ask Are You Okay any day, because a conversation could change a life.
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0: When it comes to bright futures, every school day counts. Wagging or skipping school often happens without a parent's or carer's knowledge. 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
2: Taking a quick look at the NT weather for this weekend. Darwin, 33 and sunny. Palmerston, sunny and 34. Tiwi Islands, 33 and sunny. Jabiru, sunny and 35. Wattair, 31 and sunny. Borroloola, sunny and 33. Nhulunbuy, 29 and cloudy. And Alice Springs, 20 and showers.

0: There are still a lot of people getting very sick because of diphtheria in the community. 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You can get a needle that keeps you and your family safe from this diphtheria sickness. This needle has been around for a long time and is given to little ones. It protects against other diseases too. You should get the needle every 5 years. You can get the diphtheria needle at the clinic for free. Health teams are visiting your community to give out the free diphtheria and flu needles. 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
1: At the annual Garma Festival in the remote Northern Territory, Gumatj Elder Jawa Yunupingu delivered a landmark keynote speech announcing plans for the Dilak Land Council. If successful, the new body would be the first land council established in the territory in 35 years, allowing Yolngu landowners to bypass the Northern Land Council and manage their affairs directly. The announcement carries deep historic weight, coinciding with the 50th anniversary of the 1976 Aboriginal Land Rights Act. Mr. Yunupingu stated the standalone council would give new life to the land and the people, facilitating direct negotiations with government and industry as the Gove Peninsula prepares for a post-mining future following Rio Tinto's scheduled exit in 2029. However, the proposal has already met internal resistance. The Rirratjingu Aboriginal Corporation issued a firm statement clarifying they have not been consulted and do not support being represented as participants in the Dilak Land Council. Becoming part of a new land council is not a priority for us at this stage, the corporation stated, emphasizing that their focus remains on their own transition process and protecting their specific clan interests. While Mr. Yunupingu envisions the council as a vehicle for self-determination and economic autonomy, especially following a major Native Title High Court win last year, the Rirratjingu response highlights the complex diplomatic landscape of the Gove Peninsula. For now, the push for a new regional authority remains a significant yet contested vision for the Yolngu people. I'm Caleb Murray.
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2: 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I'm Professor Jason Sharples, and my work with fire and the environment follows on from what Indigenous Australians have been doing for thousands of years. 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
2: Schools, business, environmental groups, tourism organisations, land councils, Larrakia Nation, NT Fisheries, NT Water Police. 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

0: In the Northern Territory, there are rules about lighting a fire and you need a permit to burn. 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

0: There are still a lot of people getting very sick because of diphtheria in the community. People who become sick with diphtheria have infected sores on their skin or have a sore throat and may not be able to breathe properly. You can get a needle that keeps you and your family safe from this diphtheria sickness. This needle has been around for a long time and is given to little ones. It protects against other diseases too. You should get the needle every 5 years. You can get the diphtheria needle at the clinic for free. Health teams are visiting your community to give out the free diphtheria and flu needles. 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
1: Taking a quick look at the NT weather for this weekend. Darwin, 33 and sunny. Palmerston, sunny and 34. Tiwi Islands, 33 and sunny. Jabiru, sunny and 35. Wadair, 31 and sunny. Borroloola, sunny and 33. Nullumboy, 29 and cloudy. And Alice Springs, 20 and showers.
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3: Well, I was hitching a ride on the Great Northern Highway when a young jackaroo that

I did, but most in the Kimberleys and at lots and lots of stations. I've been to like the big ones and small ones and old and new, 'cause I've been everywhere.

Well then, dear listener, you have tuned in to 94.5 FM. That's right, you are tuned in to First Nations Radio over. That's right, it is the number one broadcasting service in the Northern Territory, and I am pleased to inform you that it is a lovely Friday. That's right, the sun is shining, the birds are chirping, and the wind is blowing. So you know what that means? It means this weekend is about to be spectacular and epic, especially with the Nunama Tavern coming up tomorrow. So please, get excited, get pumped, because it's a lovely Friday, and it just happens to be 12 o'clock. So you know what that means? Why not enjoy a nice meal and a nice hot cup of tea while listening to some amazing music by First Nations Radio. Please enjoy these first upcoming tracks.

0: Are You Okay Day is one day of the year, but life is every day. So if you spot the signs a friend, family member, colleague or loved one might be struggling, you can ask Are You Okay any day. Whenever you have the time to give your full attention, Monday through Sunday, January to December, find a place where the other person will feel comfortable to talk. If you're not sure how to start, think about the everyday ways you already check in with the people you care about. We often ask, are you okay, without even realising it. Like when you call a friend to chat, drop in on family, or go for coffee with a colleague. If you're ready to really listen to the answer, you can start with a simple question. How are you? What's been happening? How are you travelling? You'll know the right words. And remember, some life challenges don't go away overnight, which is why you should keep checking in. That way, they'll know you're there for a chat if they need one. Ask, are you okay, any day? Because a conversation could change a life.
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That was Black Cloud Band, and before that was Archie Roach. My name is Michael, and you're listening to 94.5 FM. That's right, you're listening to First Nations Radio, the number one broadcasting service in the Northern Territory, giving you the freshest beats and keeping you up to date on the latest news around the community. 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

That was Kelly Tong, and before that was Warwick. My name is Michael, and you're listening to 94.5 FM. Before I announce the next upcoming songs, I'm pleased to remind you, dear listener, that if you have a song suggestion from an artist of your choosing, don't be afraid. 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After all, I'm standing by as we speak right next to the phone, ready to take your request. So don't be afraid. Give me a call sometime today, tomorrow, perhaps even next week. I'll be here in the studio waiting to receive you. So don't be afraid. Give me a call sometime today. Coming up next, we have some more amazing songs by Dan Sultan, followed by Colored Stone, East Journey, and Lonely Boys. Enjoy.

0: There are still a lot of people getting very sick because of diphtheria in the community. People who become sick with diphtheria have infected sores on their skin or have a sore throat and may not be able to breathe properly. You can get a needle that keeps you and your family safe from this diphtheria sickness. This needle has been around for a long time and is given to little ones. It protects against other diseases too. You should get the needle every 5 years. 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Health teams are visiting your community to give out the free diphtheria and flu needles. 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
1: Taking a quick look at the NT weather for this weekend. Darwin, 33 and sunny. Palmerston, sunny and 34. Tiwi Islands, 33 and sunny. Jabiru, sunny and 35. Wadair, 31 and sunny. Borroloola, sunny and 33. Nhulunbuy, 29 and cloudy. And Alice Springs, 20 and showers.

That was Lonely Boys, and before that was East Journey. My name is Michael, and you are listening to 94.5 FM. Before I play these next upcoming songs, I'm pleased to remind you that coming up later, we have an interview with Professor Jason Sharples for this week's, and I do mean this week's, National Science Week. So, please stay tuned, as it is bound to be in very informative and, above all, educational. So yeah, stay tuned, because later we have a lovely interview. Please enjoy these next tracks by Colored Stone, Warwick, and Nabalak.

0: There are still a lot of people getting very sick because of diphtheria in the community. 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Health teams are visiting your community to give out the free diphtheria and flu needles. 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

0: Imagine using mathematics to predict how bushfires will spread and what we could do to stop them. 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I'm Professor Jason Sharples, and my work with fire and the environment follows on from what Indigenous Australians have been doing for thousands of years. This National Science Week, find your connection to science and get involved in an event near you. 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
3: At the annual Garma Festival in the remote Northern Territory, Gumach Elder Jawa Yunupingu delivered a landmark keynote speech announcing plans for the Dilak Land Council. If successful, the new body would be the first land council established in the territory in 35 years, allowing Yolngu landowners to bypass the Northern Land Council and manage their affairs directly. The announcement carries deep historic weight, coinciding with the 50th anniversary of the 1976 Aboriginal Land Rights Act. Mr. Yunupingu stated the standalone council would give new life to the land and the people, facilitating direct negotiations with government and industry as the Gove Peninsula prepares for a post-mining future following Rio Tinto's scheduled exit in 2029. However, the proposal has already met internal resistance. The Rirratjingu Aboriginal Corporation issued a firm statement clarifying they have not been consulted and do not support being represented as participants in the Dilak Land Council. Becoming part of a new land council is not a priority for us at this stage, the corporation stated, emphasizing that their focus remains on their own transition process and protecting their specific clan interests. While Mr. Yunupingu envisions the council as a vehicle for self-determination and economic autonomy, especially following a major Native Title High Court win last year, the Rirratjingu response highlights the complex diplomatic landscape of the Gove Peninsula. For now, the push for a new regional authority remains a significant yet contested vision for the Yolngu people. I'm Caleb Murray.
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0: Hello, dear listeners. You have tuned in to The Grassroots Show. Today we have an interview. This week it is National Science Week, a great chance for us all to learn about science, to do some science, and meet some pretty cool scientists. In fact, we're about to meet one now. Professor Jason Sharples, a Bundjalung man, is an internationally recognized authority in dynamic bushfire behavior and extreme bushfire development. His area of expertise is mathematical modeling of bushfires and using that to mitigate the fire risk. To talk more about a subject that is devastating communities across Australia every year, I'm pleased to say Jason Sharples joins us now. Jason, let's start with what may seem to be an obvious question. Why do bushfires happen? What are the common causes?
1: So, I mean, bushfires happen basically when you have three different things come together. So you need an ignition source, but then you also need fuel and the right sort of weather to get it to grow. So in Australia, the fuel that we're usually dealing with is things like dry grass, leaf litter, shrub, and forest. And the weather that we're usually interested in is the real sort of hot, dry, and windy conditions, which cause fires to spread rapidly. So when it comes to ignitions, they can happen a number of ways. They can occur naturally, most commonly from lightning strikes. But we also have a lot of fires which are started by human activity, whether that's through, accident or negligence or sometimes arson. But I guess, the important thing to understand is that while you need an ignition for the fire to start, the conditions around the fire, so the fuel, the weather and the topography, which really determine whether that fire is going to stay small or grow into a big emergency.
0: Thank you. That is a very detailed response in terms of explaining from a scientific perspective on, bushfires, which I myself think have encountered a few bushfires. Fires now and then, but I'm no expert in telling you how they start or when they start. But yes, thank you for explaining that. I would just like to ask next for the next question. What have we been able to learn from First Nations Australians about fire management, burn off, and harnessing the power of fire? Could you please explain?
1: Yeah, I mean, I guess one of the most important lessons is that fire isn't just something that you suppress. It's also a tool that can be used to care for country, as long as you're applying it carefully and strategically. I mean, you often hear about cultural burning fires thought of as being a gift to country. And, if you contrast that to the concept of a firefighter as, fire is something you have to fight, it's a pretty different perspective. So, there's tens of thousands of years of First Nations Australians using cultural burning, managing landscape, reducing fuel loads, improving biodiversity, just keeping country healthy in general. So these burns, they're often, smaller, cooler, like lower intensity burns, and can be a bit more targeted than sort of, many of the conventional hazard reduction burns we have. They're usually done with a more holistic intent, keeping country healthy. And I think, the more we go forward with the science, there's a lot greater recognition of the value of Indigenous knowledge in fire management. And a lot of the really good outcomes we're seeing when we combine traditional Indigenous knowledge about fire with contemporary science. And I think it's just a reminder that some of the oldest knowledge we have is some of the most valuable.
0: That is very well put, Professor. Now, as for the next question, I would just like to say that we don't often connect bushfire prevention and mathematics. How does your modeling process work, and how does it help keep us safe, if you don't mind me asking?
1: Yeah, no, I mean, it's a question I get a lot. I mean, most people kind of, when you think about bushfires, they're thinking about, fire trucks and firefighters and aircraft and all that sort of thing. But I guess the thing to realize is that behind all of that sort of stuff you see going on, there's actually a fair bit of science and mathematics. And, if you even think about fire in general, fire has a particular shape when it burns with a particular speed, the flames have a height. So they're all mathematical concepts, right? Sort of from geometry and so on. So what we do really goes a bit beyond that. Our models involve sort of, complex equations and computer simulations, but really we're just use the knowledge we have and the scientific understanding of fires through our mathematical models to understand, how likely a fire is to spread, identify situations where it can become particularly dangerous. So yeah, really just, using the mathematical models to understand fire and to help identify conditions that increase the risk of fires and help agencies and communities to anticipate the sort of fire behavior they're likely to experience before it occurs.
0: Well, hopefully this will help us prevent more fires in the future. Now, Professor, I would just like to say, how does science help us manage and live with fire?
1: Well, I mean, it helped at every stage of the process, really. As I said, it helps us understand the way that fires spread. It helps us understand how weather conditions affect fire behaviour. It also helps us understand how smoke can impact communities, affect their health. Science, we can use science to understand how buildings respond to heat, so we can sort of build more resilient houses, and we can use it to understand how different ecosystems will recover after fire. So I think the most important thing is it allows us to move from a situation where we're reacting to fire when they happen and more towards a position where we can anticipate them and act more proactively. So yeah, it's all about the science is really giving us a better understanding of how we can manage the risk and how we can make better decisions about land management and emergency response and how we can help communities prepare.
0: Science truly is beautiful. I would like to just ask another question, which is very interesting too. What factors turn a regular fire into a firestorm, I might ask?
1: A lot of the research we do is around what we call extreme fires, and firestorms are kind of at the most extreme end of that. So it's important to realize, first of all, that extreme fires can behave quite differently from ordinary fires. The ingredients which sort of go into creating an extreme fire or a firestorm, it's really the more extreme end of that hot, dry and windy set of weather conditions. Can also involve sort of conditions in the upper levels of the atmosphere, so well above the ground, and really mountainous or rugged terrain play a part as well. So it's really when all these factors align, you can get a fire which can burn so intensely that it begins interacting with the atmosphere above it and can actually sort of start to develop its own weather system. So the technical name we have for a firestorm is a pyrocumulonimbus, which literally translates as a fire thunderstorm.
0: Now that is interesting. I always wondered, what does the word firestorm truly means? Because when I think of a firestorm, I imagine fire actually raining down from the sky. I mean, it may sound silly, but that's what it sounds like when you say the word.
1: Yeah, and I mean, I guess the way I would describe a firestorm or a fire thunderstorm to people is think of an ordinary strong thunderstorm with the erratic winds and the sheeting rain and hail and all that sort of stuff. Take away the rain and the hail and replace it with flames and ember. Kind of gives you an idea of what it's like.
0: That is very informative, especially since not many understand what a firestorm is. All right, Professor, I would just like to say, how has our understanding of bushfires and risk factors changed over the past 20 to 50 years?
1: Yeah, there's been a lot of progress made, I guess. A lot of it, I think, is really gaining a better appreciation of the behavior of extreme fires, so that the sort of fire behaviors you get under those really extreme hot, dry and windy conditions and in rugged terrain. We have a lot better understanding, I think, of how fire and the atmosphere can interact with each other and how certain terrain can cause a fire to escalate rapidly. I think we also have a much clearer understanding of how climate change is increasing the frequency of conditions that favor these extreme fire events. And I think we've also learned that a lot of the models we've used for a long time, models that were developed 50, 60, 70 years ago, aren't necessarily giving us the best guidance under these extreme conditions. So yeah, there's been a big shift, I guess, towards more trying to understand these more extreme events, which are the ones which unfortunately do most of the damage.
0: Well, Professor, you've been studying bushfires for a very long time. What new technologies along the way throughout your career have you noticed such technologies have helped us better understand and fight bushfires?
1: Yeah, I mean, there's been a lot of really remarkable advances in the last sort of 20 or 30 years. For example, we're now using satellite pretty routinely to detect and monitor fires. We have drones that are being used in detection and even suppression. Lots of different remote sensing platforms from aircraft and satellite. Really sophisticated models that help us understand what the weather's going to do and then how that's going to affect the fire. And I think a lot of that's been supported by a lot more powerful computing systems. A lot of the work that we do now, you probably couldn't have done 20 years ago. There's all these technologies which are coming online, which enable us to better monitor fires in real time, better understand the fuel conditions across large areas of the landscape. And so there's a lot of happening. But I think important to realize that the technology is never going to replace the experience of firefighters and land managers. It's really just being able to use these sorts of technologies to better inform the work that they do.
0: I do hope this new technology will continue to improve as bushfires become more and more out of control or unpredictable. But thank goodness there are many individuals such as yourself who are on top of it. I would just like to say, do you have one achievement that you are most proud of, Professor?
1: Yeah, I think, I guess it's probably probably most proud of actually just seeing some of the research we've done over the years being translated into operational practice, firefighter training materials and things like that. I always say to the team, what we do doesn't really count for much unless it's getting out into the hands of people who are going to use it. Seeing it sort of, getting used in operational procedures and informing community safety is really a good thing to see. I think that's true of science more generally, right? I mean, science has its greatest impact when it's helping people. So yeah, I think that's always been a sort of a key motivation behind the work we do.
0: Next question I would just like to ask, it's a bit more on the nose, but is it our imagination or are bushfires getting more ferocious and severe than ever? I mean, take a look at Europe right now. Why are these bushfires so catastrophic?
1: Yeah, I mean, it's not just your imagination, no. I mean, as you said, we're seeing this around the world, right? There's longer fire seasons, more frequent periods of the sorts of extreme fire weather, which causes fires to grow very rapidly. And so Australia, Europe, North America and Asia at the moment are all regions which are experiencing events which maybe 20 or 30 years ago would have been considered pretty rare. I guess the underlying reasons vary a little bit from place to place, but the overarching common theme that we all have in common is the rising global temperature. Associated with that, we have prolonged periods of drought and changing weather patterns, but we also have things like growing populations, which can increase the exposure to urban areas to the bush, and therefore expose them have greater exposure to fire. So when all these conditions come together, you get fires which grow larger, move faster, and can impact structures and assets.
0: Well, the way you just described it makes me wonder if the Earth will be habitable in the next 20 to 30 years. But hopefully by then, someone will figure out how to fix it. But before that point, I would just like to ask this next question. What new developments are on the horizon? What do you think will be in this area come 2024? I mean, 2040.
1: I think it's an imperative that we do something about stabilizing the climate. But I would hope, in addition to that, by 2040, what we're really likely to see is sort of more integrated fire intelligence systems, systems which sort of combine the real-time monitoring, the advanced sort of modeling and forecasting. I think, artificial intelligence has a role to play in that. But also better incorporation of Indigenous knowledge, I think, is needed. And, I think the focus will increasingly be towards shifting more towards that proactive risk management, community resilience, rather than just sort of having to react to these things as they're happening. I think fires always has been, is always going to be part of the Australian environment. So the challenge for the future that we have is really not about sort of eliminating fire, but learning how to coexist with it more safely and more sustainably.
0: Yeah, I do hope that what's called science really does progress come 2040, because, I myself am interested in seeing what the world looks like. I would just like to say, what would you like people to do this National Science Week?
1: I think Science Week is really an opportunity for people to engage with science more. There's a lot of science going on out there that people may not be aware of. Like you said, a lot of science going on behind the whole fire risk management stuff lots of areas where science, I guess, maybe doesn't sort of get appreciated as much as it should. National Science Week, we've got Saturday the 15th till the 23rd of August. There's actually more than 2,500 events around the country, which is a record number of events. We broke the record from last year. So there should be an event pretty much accessible to everybody. So jump on the website, scienceweek.net.au, and you should be able to find an event to attend pretty close to you.
0: Well, I, for one, am looking forward to this Science Week. So yes, thanks for speaking with me today, Professor Jason Sharples.
1: That's been my pleasure, Michael. Good to talk.
0: To all listeners in attendance, I'd just like to say that we return to your regular scheduled broadcasting. This is Michael, your favorite American-sounding Aboriginal boy, signing off.
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3: Doesn't look like anyone's been here for a while. 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Come on, let's go through the back.
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1: Taking a quick look at the NT weather for this weekend. Darwin, 33 and sunny. Palmerston, sunny and 34. Tiwi Islands, 33 and sunny. Jabiru, sunny and 35. Wattair, 31 and sunny. Borroloola, sunny and 33. Nhulunbuy, 29 and cloudy. And Alice Springs, 20 and showers.

That was Warwick, and before that was Kev Carmody. My name is Michael, and you're listening to 94.5 FM, the number one broadcasting station in the Northern Territory. Before I announce the next upcoming songs, I'm pleased to inform you, dear listener, that the local tides here in Darwin are 3.9 meters and falling. So you know what that means? It means the fishing is still relatively good. It just means you have to be quick because those tides are falling, so make sure you stay in an area that is relatively deep and filled with fish. So why not enjoy your Friday by casting a line and hoping that the fishes are biting this day. After all, what's not to like? It's a Friday. It's time to enjoy yourself because tomorrow there's no work. So why not enjoy catching some fish? Now, if you intend to fish in an area that's isolated or unfamiliar to you, please remember to always inform friends and family where you are fishing, and also, please be aware that all around the top end is crocodile territory. So please be aware of your surroundings, and remember, do not fish too close to the water's edge. Remember, be safe while fishing. Okay, now that you've been informed, please enjoy these next upcoming songs.

0: Are You Okay Day is one day of the year, but life is every day. So if you spot the signs a friend, family member, colleague or loved one might be struggling, you can ask Are You Okay any day. Whenever you have the time to give your full attention, Monday through Sunday, January to December, find a place where the other person will feel comfortable to talk. If you're not sure how to start, think about the everyday ways you already check in with the people you care about. We often ask, are you okay, without even realising it. Like when you call a friend to chat, drop in on family, or go for coffee with a colleague. If you're ready to really listen to the answer, you can start with a simple question. How are you? What's been happening? How are you travelling? You'll know the right words. And remember, some life challenges don't go away overnight, which is why you should keep checking in. That way, they'll know you're there for a chat if they need one. Ask, are you okay, any day? Because a conversation could change a life.
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0: Australia has 37,000 kilometres of coastline. 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
1: Taking a quick look at the NT weather for this weekend. Darwin, 33 and sunny. Palmerston, sunny and 34. Tiwi Islands, 33 and sunny. Jabiru, sunny and 35. Wadair, 31 and sunny. Borroloola, sunny and 33. Nhulunbuy, 29 and cloudy. And Alice Springs, 20 and showers.

Well then, dear listener, we've reached the end of another amazing broadcast. I thank you for staying tuned as long as you have. Coming up next, we have the Afternoon Drive Show, which is bound to get you in a very easygoing mood as we make our way into this Saturday. So please, stay tuned as we have more amazing music coming up very soon, only on First Nations Radio.

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My name is Michael, and I am your eloquent yet lovable host. Throughout the show, I will be broadcasting music, upcoming events, and news around your local community, so please sit back, relax, and enjoy the amazing playlist we have coming up very soon, as bound to get you in an energetic mood and will inspire you to be ready for the weekend. 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

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My name is Michael, and I am your eloquent yet lovable host. 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

0: Schools, business, environmental groups, tourism organisations, land councils, Larrakia Nation, NT Fisheries, NT Water Police. Mark in your calendar Wednesday the 16th of September for the annual Darwin Harbour Cleanup. Our harbour has to be clear of rubbish, marine pollution and other debris. The Darwin Harbour is a living ecosystem with many types of marine living creatures. Join us at Hornybrooks Wharf, 34 Francis Bay Drive on Wednesday the 16th of September for the Darwin Harbour Cleanup. Lunch is provided for the volunteers. Let's work together to keep Darwin Harbour clean, healthy and thriving for generations.
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0: 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If you're not okay with that, let's drive like our lives are worth living.
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3: You mob gotta show respect. 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
1: Taking a quick look at the NT weather for this weekend. Darwin, 33 and sunny. Palmerston, sunny and 34. Tiwi Islands, 33 and sunny. Jabiru, sunny and 35. Wadare, 31 and sunny. Borroloola, sunny and 33. Nullumboy, 29 and cloudy. And Alice Springs, 20 and showers.
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0: Are You Okay Day is one day of the year, but life is every day. So if you spot the signs a friend, family member, colleague or loved one might be struggling, you can ask Are You Okay any day. Whenever you have the time to give your full attention, Monday through Sunday, January to December, find a place where the other person will feel comfortable to talk. If you're not sure how to start, think about the everyday ways you already check in with the people you care about. We often ask, "Are you okay?" without even realizing it. Like when you call a friend to chat, drop in on family, or go for coffee with a colleague. If you're ready to really listen to the answer, you can start with a simple question. How are you? What's been happening? How are you traveling? You'll know the right words. And remember, some life challenges don't go away overnight, which is why you should keep checking in. That way, they'll know you're there for a chat if they need one. Ask, "Are you okay?" any day, because a conversation could change a life.
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Okay, now that you heard that, please enjoy these next upcoming tracks.

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0: Our mob have been around for tens of thousands of years, and a culture like ours doesn't survive without knowing a thing or two about science. I'm Professor Jason Sharples. I'm a Bundjalung man, and I'm also a scientist. I use mathematics to better understand how bushfires behave, how they spread, and what we can do to predict them. 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Science has always helped us make sense of the world around us. This National Science Week, find your connection to science and get involved with an event near you. 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
3: At the annual Garma Festival in the remote Northern Territory, Gumach Elder Jawa Yunupingu delivered a landmark keynote speech announcing plans for the Dilak Land Council. If successful, the new body would be the first land council established in the territory in 35 years, allowing Yolngu landowners to bypass the Northern Land Council and manage their affairs directly. The announcement carries deep historic weight, coinciding with the 50th anniversary of the 1976 Aboriginal Land Rights Act. Mr. Yunupingu stated the standalone council would give new life to the land and the people, facilitating direct negotiations with government and industry as the Gove Peninsula prepares for a post-mining future following Rio Tinto's scheduled exit in 2029. However, the proposal has already met internal resistance. The Rirratjingu Aboriginal Corporation issued a firm statement clarifying they have not been consulted and do not support being represented as participants in the Dilak Land Council. Becoming part of a new land council is not a priority for us at this stage, the corporation stated, emphasizing that their focus remains on their own transition process and protecting their specific clan interests. While Mr. Yunupingu envisions the council as a vehicle for self-determination and economic autonomy, especially following a major native title High Court win last year, the Rirratjingu response highlights the complex diplomatic landscape of the Gove Peninsula. For now, the push for a new regional authority remains a significant yet contested vision for the Yolngu people. I'm Caleb Murray.
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0: Schools, business, environmental groups, tourism organisations, land councils, Larrakia Nation, NT Fisheries, NT Water Police. Mark in your calendar Wednesday the 16th of September for the annual Darwin Harbour Cleanup. Our harbour has to be clear of rubbish, marine pollution and other debris. The Darwin Harbour is a living ecosystem with many types of marine living creatures. Join us at Hornybrooks Wharf, 34 Francis Bay Drive on Wednesday the 16th of September for the Darwin Harbour Cleanup. Lunch is provided for the volunteers. Let's work together to keep Darwin Harbour clean, healthy and thriving for generations.
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0: There are still a lot of people getting very sick because of diphtheria in the community. 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It protects against other diseases too. You should get the needle every 5 years. 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
3: Taking a quick look at the NT weather for this weekend. Darwin, 33 and sunny. Palmerston, sunny and 34. Tiwi Islands, 33 and sunny. Jabiru, sunny and 35. Wattair, 31 and sunny. Borroloola, sunny and 33. Nullumboy, 29 and cloudy. And Alice Springs, 20 and showers.
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0: Are You Okay Day is one day of the year, but life is every day. So if you spot the signs a friend, family member, colleague or loved one might be struggling, you can ask Are You Okay any day. Whenever you have the time to give your full attention, Monday through Sunday, January to December, find a place where the other person will feel comfortable to talk. If you're not sure how to start, think about the everyday ways you already check in with the people you care about. We often ask, "Are you okay?" without even realizing it. Like when you call a friend to chat, drop in on family, or go for coffee with a colleague. If you're ready to really listen to the answer, you can start with a simple question. How are you? What's been happening? How are you traveling? You'll know the right words. And remember, some life challenges don't go away overnight, which is why you should keep checking in. That way, they'll know you're there for a chat if they need one. Ask, "Are you okay?" any day, because a conversation could change a life.
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1: And you're listening to All Sports on First Nations Radio, Charlie King with you. A couple of stars from the sporting world in the studio with me, Dennis Lee Fatt. Dennis, we haven't had you in the studio with me before, but welcome.
2: Thank you, Charlie.
1: And Tash Medbury, you were here last week. We had a talk and we said we'd do part two. This is part two of a lengthy chat about your life and times in the sporting field.
3: Yeah, it was very enjoyable actually, Charlie. So I'm glad to be back in the studio for part two with the man that I ended our first interview on with, Dennis Lee Fatt. So yeah, it's amazing actually to be in the studio again with two of the biggest mentors of my life to do with football on and off the field. So it's actually, it's like a bit of a reunion here, Charlie.
1: Yeah. Let's pick it up from the, we were talking about Dennis last week when you were here, and you mentioned that early on when you were trying to get women's football established, Dennis was approached and became the coach.
3: Yep.
1: And I think it might have been the second week or something, he turned up and he brought along some goodies for the kids.
3: Yep.
1: So the kids could be entertained away and let mum go out and have a kick and get the training done. Well,
2: yeah.
1: Done, Dennis.
2: Thank you, Charlie. But I picked it all up because I always believed if you're involved with a sporting thing, it becomes a family back in those days.
1: Yeah.
2: It's a big change now, obviously, but it becomes a family, and to keep the family happy, to keep everyone having the passion to want to be there and all that, it does help with results on the field and off the field.
1: Your story's a good one by itself, without the women's footy. Just give us a snapshot of your football days.
2: Well, I on the records, I've played with Saints to start with. Baz, a couple of my brothers were champion footballers in St Mary's, in Terry and Gympie, Lee Fatt. And I end up playing just under 150 games, and then I transferred over to Buffaloes. Most of my friends were playing there, and I was immature, getting itchy feet and talking to people that swayed me to go, and I ended up going over to Buffaloes and finishing my career there as a player. So I played just over 200 games.
1: And coaching? Who did you coach?
2: I took on coaching after I retired from Buffaloes, and the first team I coached when I retired is I coached Points Football Club. And I only played the one season and won the premiership with them. But that was a lot of my friends that I played basketball with, and they swayed me to go and take on a coaching straight after I retired. So I was very lucky, and I'm very blessed, just like Tash in her career, and I'm sure in your career, we're blessed that we can find the right road and path, and results come our way to give us that opportunity in footy or sports in general to be able to achieve our goals. And so won the first premiership. Points Football Club won their first premiership because Banks was their rivals. And then from there I went on to have the opportunity through John Stokes, as a legend in Down, bless his soul. He spoke to me at work one day and said, we can't find a job for anybody that wants Palmerston Football Club, because they were getting touched up by about 15, 20 goals during that season prior to me taking over. And once again, I was blessed. A couple of very good footballers arrived in town from the West, and a couple from Port Lincoln. And so it was enough players there for us to be competitive. And I think we made the finals in the first year after recovering from all that.
1: I'm going to ask the question, and I'll ask it of you, Tash.
3: Yep.
1: Seeing football more generally, can a coach be the difference between the team playing in a premiership and not playing in a premiership? How influential and how strong are the coaches?
3: I guess I would say yes. A coach is very, very influential in how he brings the team together. As I learnt from Dennis, like it doesn't matter who rocks up, it's who plays their role. And as long as you have a role and you play that to the best of your ability, then the team can win and be successful. So I guess when Dennis took over Palmerston Magpies, probably jumping forward a little bit here, because this isn't when he was coaching me at Darwin Buffaloes, it was at Palmerston Magpies. I mean, St Mary's were the powerhouse, and we happened to meet them in the grand final. And I mean, you know, the expectation wasn't for us to win, but I mean, that you look at the team on paper compared to St Mary's team on paper, but Dennis gave us all a role and everybody played that role to the best of their ability, and we actually won. And it was so unexpected that I think you remember I was meant to be on the boundary commentating the next game, but I went missing in the change rooms. You were quite happy for me to go missing and did an interview with me while we were celebrating the premiership win. But I guess that really highlighted to me the belief and the ability that if you play your role, you have the opportunity to win. And you can probably see in some of the AFL clubs now that look at Josh Fraser. He takes over Carlton. Carlton can't win your team, Charlie, and they're making a race to the finals. I mean, it can be the influence the coach has on the players.
1: Well, he's the living proof, isn't he?
3: Yep.
1: Josh Fraser.
3: It's probably the best scenario showing, you know, because a lot of people are like, oh, well, it's not the coach that goes out there to play, but actually it's the influence that coach has and the belief in the players to play for each other and that coach. And I mean, the coach knows what's best. You might be the best player, but you're always got to learn. There's never a point where you don't stop learning. Doesn't matter how good you are. Like Nick Dacos, like, you know, he's still learning every day and getting better. There's never a point where you know more than the coach, I don't think.
1: Yeah, good nod to the coaches. What about you, Dennis? What do you think? Can coaches make a team win that doesn't win?
2: Oh, definitely. I've never ever coached, Charlie, a premiership side in the NTFL at all, but I have made finals. But whatever I do, I love people. I'm a people's person, and I focus on how to get the best out of a player, whether it's male or female. And one of my strong points was is that I love fitness. I need a team to have the fitness to run for four quarters of footy. And I proved that at North Darwin when I first went there. I had a coach that was very good on sprint work. And I was, once again, I was lucky to have the players to actually put the hard work in. And that's with the men and with the women team. Yep. And if you're fit enough, and it's pretty basic back in those days. You know, you don't have all this technology this day, but in those days, you just had your back lines, midfield centres, and if you build a good running back line attacking the ball, you can turn nothing into something, and you can stop before it happens. And once you get a bit of confidence, and then when you've got a good, if you have a good midfield, and if you can have a forward line structure set up where if they're prepared to listen, try it and see if it works. And I was very lucky in coaching, not about winning premiership, it was about making them competitive. And a lot of players under me, whether it's men or women, a lot of players got games because they put the hard work in and they follow instructions.
1: Can I ask you there, Tash? Coaching men and coaching women, is there a difference?
3: No, well, when Dennis came along, he basically said, I'm going to treat you the same, and he did. And when he said about fitness, it was that the point where, okay, we got sprints to start with. If we weren't, you know, everyone was a bit, you know, off that training or something, we put the balls down and did more track work than anything. And sort of just the belief in each other, like we had a few pretty unfit girls, and you know, they were fit and they were putting in the extra yard. So there was a group of us that on an extra day were actually going running the stairs at TIO Oval, up and down, up and down. We do that 10 times, and there was like, you know, 15 of us rocking up to do that on an extra day, just because once we seen the results of fitness, we knew that could get us over the line, and it's four quarters. And back then, and I think maybe looking at the AFL now and even the local comps here, it's more science based. And back then you had a bench, but that bench wasn't used unless someone got injured or was having a really off game. It wasn't about, okay, you've done your 6 minutes rotation, you get off, and hey, you've been on for 6 minutes, you've just kicked three brilliant goals and you're on fire. But they bring them off, and you see that in the AFL.
1: And I'm like it.
3: And I'm like, leave them on. And you can see the players like, I'm up and about here. And then the science guru, you know, on the laptop is like, no, your time, you got to come off. And I just don't, I can't understand that. I'm probably old school, like Dennis is still, but I'm like, when you're red hot, you're red hot. And I get that the rotations in the midfield probably these days needs to be there, but I mean, I think sometimes Dennis would be like, I wouldn't even come off if I had a broken leg. I'd stay out there. But now it's like the players are looking because they're not fit, Charlie. They are not. I don't feel that they're fit enough to run out 4 quarters of footy.
1: Yeah. Nova Peris said, it's not the best team that wins. It's the best team on the day. What do we think? What can we unpack that to?
2: I think it really comes back to the individual as to be part of that structure of a team. I just think once they feel that they are fit and once they feel they gain confidence slowly on the ground and off the ground, and it's the coach's job to monitor everybody to get the best out of that individual. Players can do the opposite if they're not happy, if they feel things not going their way, they can burn a coach, and it happens all the time, and it happens to this day. They know how to burn a coach, but they can disguise it, and they can make you pay. But that's, you know, you got to be a father, mother, brother, sister, a psychologist, because, you know, you got, as I said, it's normally working on a family at a club in a grade, and you got to monitor everything, Charlie, and you got to be on top of it all. And it's a fantastic challenge, and it's fantastic to have players of Tasha's calibre there, because she makes you be accountable too.
1: Mm. Did she headhunt you to get you to come and coach her team?
2: Yes. Yeah. Yep.
3: Buffalo's days. Yeah. When I started Buffalo.
1: How did you do it?
2: The reason was we had a prison officers team when I was to work at the prison. We had a team and we played the Fieries in a scratch match on Oval number 2 at Marara.
3: And just my uncle Harold McCauley was a prison officer with Dennis, so yeah. Oh, got dragged along.
2: He came up.
1: Not
2: and
1: watching
2: said,
1: oh, out too, you know.
2: Yeah, he came up and said, "Oh, look, my niece, she's a gun footballer," and I thought about it for about 30 seconds. And then Tasha turned up and I said, "All right, I'll put you on the forward pocket or forward flank," because I was worried about it. We're playing up, you know, the Fieries. And I knew the game would be pretty physical because of the people in the Fieries team, all, you know, ex-NTFL footballers, and we had some in the prison.
1: And so she played in the men's game?
2: Yes, she played. And what caught my attention about Tash, and it's just an absolute privilege to know her, and I will always rate her way up top. She came in, I think, Tash, you might have to help me with your age.
3: Yeah, I was pretty young. I can't even, maybe 17, maybe.
2: Anyway, the game started, and Tash started it, got physical on tackling one of the players, and he reacted to it, and Tash never took a back step. She was head down underneath getting the hard ball, and she didn't. She was very. She had a big heart, she had that personality in her that she don't take any bad issues from opposition team, and she caught my attention, and ever since that game,
3: we've been quite close. Yeah. And I guess I had to prove as well. I couldn't be a sook out there because I'm trying to, and with other friends as well, like trying to, you know, establish that women can play football. We can sort of stand up for ourselves, but we just didn't have the avenue. So that's when my Uncle Harold was like, "Hey, come down to these games." So, you know, and in the end, like the guys like respected it, and then I. As the games progressed, when they used to sort of have them, I'd bring a couple of more girls, like, were eager to come down and have a kick as well. And that's when we were trying to get it started. I hit up Dennis. I think he'd had a couple of drinks and sort of wasn't sure what he was in for, but he said yes.
2: Oh, look, I have no regrets, Charlie, because I for many years, I coached the league sides in Darwin in the men's, and I had no hesitation in getting involved with the women once I spoke to Tash and a few other girls, so they conned me to go down. So I had the passion straight away, and I coach, and I, you know, being coming from a league coaching men's, I've been with the women for I don't know how long, but it was amazing because Tash is one of those female players that has a lot of mongrel in her. And
3: Charlie knows that.
2: and basically, once you get a few players like that in the side, and you I coached them aggressively in wanting to get the hard ball, and yeah.
1: Dennis, I want to ask you what came first, because I was watching Tash play as a young player, and she never flinched.
2: No.
1: Doesn't know the meaning of the word. She just gets that hard ball out. I wonder, and you talked about you train the girls to be aggressive.
2: Yep.
1: Did you put that aggressiveness in Tash, or did she have it all on?
2: No, she had it all. And she keeps the beauty of her to earn the respect. When she talks about footy, it's always constructive. She's not one of those players when they open their mouth, not the right things come out, or it's not constructive. But when she speaks, Tash left her mark with the women's footy, and a lot of players didn't like her approach in playing and her attitude. But it was perfect in the women's footy to start it off, because a lot of players end up reacting. As Tash got older, they react because they say, I can do that too.
3: I guess the thing is, if you're going to, fire up your team, you've got to be the leader then. You've got to go out there and do it. You can't say, girls, we need to run out four quarters of footy if I'm not doing it. So, I mean, I have been jogging at lunchtime for about 15 years because it's the heat that we play in, and I was doing like 8Ks at lunchtime while I was working, because I had to make sure that what I was, telling the girls, that I was leading by example. So, it sort of comes down to that, and you can just see and I still, to this day, like even my niece, Sally Medbury, that's out there playing, and they're like, Tasha, she's just like you, probably just with not as much attitude. But I tell her, you have to be fit. So, your fitness will come, and you've got to be a team player. It's not about you. So, you see her bring those attributes to her games, and a lot of people are like, Tasha, she's a gun. But one thing is, back then, us women, sort of a lot of the girls were learning to kick, so we just were one dominant foot. It was sort of in an emergency, we used our opposite leg. But one thing I do drill into my niece is that you got to kick both legs these days. And I remember Kelly Clinch, I think her name was, came down, and she was a marathon runner. So this is when we're at Palmerston Magpies, and we're like, we need someone in the ruck. Janice is like, you just leave her with me, Tash. You run the other girls, because I used to sort of help him with assistant as well. And David Spry was down there. Michael Spry. And so Dennis and Carrie White would kick with Kelly. She couldn't kick, but she could run. She was a marathon runner. She was tall. She could tap. So we had to teach her how to kick, because that was just the missing piece. And I mean, she was a massive part of our success at Palmerston. And she actually, in the first year, got drafted in the AFLW. And to this day, she talks about rocking up to football training, and she couldn't even kick.
2: Fremantle Dockers.
3: Frio Dockers she got drafted to. But yeah, I just remember Dennis at the start of training with Kerry White would be, that probably spent about 40 minutes just teaching her how to kick. And that's standing and kicking, and then running, because she could run flat out to kick as well, was a difference. So it's not that if you can stand and kick and hit a target, you've got to be able to hit a target on the run as well, because you can't stop and then kick.
1: Well, All Sports will take a little bit of a break. We'll be back in just a moment.

0: Well, All Sports back with Dennis Lufat and Tash Medbury. I was in Japan one year, and one of the guys that we met on the plane was going to coach the Japanese men. So I went down and watched him do it, and the Japanese women turned up. And they had St Kilda Guernseys on, and they're like all set to play. They didn't know how to play. And one of them, I said to one of them, "What can you do?" And she said, "Well, I'm a bit scared." And I said, "What are you scared of?" She said, "I'm scared of the ball." I said, "That's not a good place to start." Because people have fear about different things, don't they? Yeah. Look, let's continue on. Do you mind? Because I'll cut this as a separate thing. Tash Medbury with us in the studio, and Dennis Lufat talking to them about their footy. Glittering records these two people have. But it's like a real honour to have them in the studio here at First Nations. Dennis, the women, Australian women played the Irish women last week. Did you watch the game? And if you did, what
1: only
0: did you think?
1: Only bits and pieces. And I think it was actually an AFL Australian game that they played, not the Irish.
2: Using
0: the Australian football, the Sharon.
1: Yeah, but the rules were all... Yeah. Like normal AFL games, so that was an advantage, I suppose, if you could say. But I'm sure there'll be a return match.
2: Yeah, I think there was it was roughly about maybe 10 the Island girls that play in AFL W team. So I guess the concept with the men, remember they used to play with the round ball and sort of, you know, join the two. But this one was more of a display to sort of, I think, promote back in Ireland for a lot of the girls to, you know, come over. But I mean, one thing you could see was the physical aspect of it. I mean, the tackling and the hip and shoulders were just there. The girls don't take a backward step. And I guess that's one thing that we had to prove as well when got Dennis to come in the first season at Buffaloes, is that, you know, NTFL sort of gave us a key. We'd go in on Sundays. No one sort of cared about it. We had to establish it. You know, Becky Taylor at St. Mary's with Brian Armat had to establish it ourselves. You know, goal umpires. I remember at one stage, Dennis had to umpire half the game. And then if we were playing, you know, St. Mary's, Uncle Brian had to, you know, umpire the second half. We didn't have it. They weren't giving us anything. So we had to prove that the numbers were there. We could play. And a lot of the girls that, you know, I said to Dennis, "Oh, these girls can run, they can play touch, they can play rugby, they can play basketball. We're just going to teach them the football concept." But all their families play football. They've grown up at football. So it didn't take long for them to establish that. And, you know, we've got a few defence girls that happen to be, you know, stationed up in Darwin, which, you know, it just worked. And I guess the thing was is that because we had people like Dennis and Brian and others, the men that had established names in NTFL in the men's side, because they come and gave us a chance and believed

0: sort of right when I retired, I retired.
1: You get a free pass to the footy, don't you?
0: Yes, yeah, life member. Life member.
1: We expect to see you.
0: Things have changed, compared to
2: when
0: I was involved. And I'm flat out knowing who's who on the ground these days, Charlie. I'll be honest.
1: An unfair question. All right. Great talking to you. I could talk here for another hour with you two guys.
0: Maybe Tash can answer that for me.
2: I think Mont Conti from Richmond, I reckon she's a gun in all aspects of the footy. And Ebony Marinoff from the Adelaide Crows, of course. We already love Danielle Ponta, of course. She's always going to be up there. I actually think the transition before she's pregnant, of course, now to Nate Paredes. Yes, so she'll miss this season on the maternity list. And I love that. I love how football clubs have a maternity list now and they're allowed to have a top-up player. And I think with some injuries that's just happened, three girls that played up here last season are actually just made AFLW lists, which is great to know. But Danielle Ponta, I think just before getting pregnant, I reckon her move was into the midfield. Like, I know she kicks goals from absolutely anywhere, but what she was doing in the midfield, chopping out, I think she'd establish into a midfield player. But of course, I'd rate those three. We always know that Erin Phillips was great, and again, she was always a footballer, but it wasn't there in the day, so she went on to basketball. And look how she come back. She said if football was around back then, she wouldn't even had looked at basketball. She would have stayed in footy.
1: Thanks for dropping in to have a chat. Great. The door's always open.
0: Yeah, pleasure.
2: We can have a new episode, Charlie.
1: Well, just say you're part of the glittering group.
2: Thanks, Charlie.
0: Thank you.
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0: And you're listening to All Sports with Charlie King on First Nations Radio going across the country. Nice to have you on board. If you're in Melbourne, you might have watched the baseball being played, women's baseball. Narelle Gostrey gave us a comprehensive report last week, and we talked to her again to get the final story of how it all worked out. Narelle, hello and welcome.
1: Hi, Charlie. How are you going?
0: How did it all go? Tell us the story.
1: Oh, it was great. A great week, albeit a little bit cold down in Melbourne for us Territorians. But the Australian Women's Championships were played alongside the Australian Youth Women's Baseball Championships, with Victoria taking out the gold medal against WA in the Australian Women's Championships, and then in the Youth WA also winning that, which was fabulous for both. WA winning the silver medal in the Australian Women's Champions, and then the Youth getting the gold.
0: How did the Northern Territory go? Did they have a full team in the comp?
1: We didn't have a full team. Our women's league's fairly new up in Darwin. We've been running for 2 years, and we're still trying to get an Alice Springs league up and running. But we had three players represented in what they called the Ruse team, which was a combined team of all of the players out of the states that either didn't have a team, so ACT and Northern Territory, or if they had just missed out on their state team. And it's a good opportunity, a branching opportunity for those that have played in the youth competition the previous year, maybe not quite ready for playing in their state team, and they get that opportunity to play in what we call the Ruse. And we had three players in there. We had two that are living in Darwin, Zoe Webb and Libby Price, and then Maddie Patrick, who is down in Tennant Creek, and Maddie's an ex-Emerald. So they were all in the women's championships, and then we had Hannah Fior from Alice Springs playing in the Queensland team. So well represented.
0: Yeah, just explain what an Emerald is for our listeners.
1: Oh, yeah, Emerald is the Australian women's national team. So Maddie was pitcher in that team a couple of years ago when they went to World Cup qualifiers and has been living in the territory for about 3 years now.
0: And when you come back to Darwin, how far away is the competition?
1: So we've got a few things coming up, which is really exciting. We're starting, we've got junior competitions. There's a free come and try day in Darwin and also in Howard Springs next week. So that's for the littlies, sort of under 12s, aged 8 to 12. We have a senior, what we're calling Sunday Sluggers competition, which will be a co-ed mixed competition, very short, a lot of fun, being played out at Tracy Village on a Sunday afternoon. So that's about to start on May the 11th. And then our dry season league, which is a little bit more serious, but still, you know, a good opportunity to participate. And that starting training started for that. And then that league will start shortly after our Sunday Sluggers.
0: In our bush, there's quite a lot of women that play softball, we understand, but not necessarily baseball. How difficult is it to coach someone and teach someone to play baseball instead of to play baseball instead of softball?
1: Well, overall, it's pretty easy. The transition between softball and baseball is pretty easy. You're still using a bat and a ball and a glove. Biggest difference is softball pitches underarm and baseball overarm. But we definitely give everybody a lot of support to make that transition. The Social Sluggers is going to have an option to pitch underarm or overarm, and we are using that bigger ball. I always question that with my small hands, why women, the supposed women's sport of softball uses a bigger ball and we have smaller hands. So I always have a bit of a laugh about that, Charlie.
0: I was recently in Nullumboy, or Gove as it's also known, and I thought women's baseball would take off here maybe. Have you ever thought of trying to introduce baseball in a place where it's not played?
1: Well, I mean, it really, really wasn't played a lot in Darwin, but you know, we'd love to do it, right? So it's really around the resourcing. And if there is somebody in a town or a city who is really keen on the game, we would definitely really support them to take that place-based approach and get it up and running, yeah.
0: That's good news. All right, we'll leave it there. Lovely to get that wrap from you. Thanks for comprehensively covering it for us last time we spoke to you, and thanks for your wrap again today.
1: Most welcome, Charlie.
0: We wish you all the best. Talk soon.
1: Thanks. Anytime. Bye.
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0: Schools, business, environmental groups, tourism organisations, land councils, Larrakia Nation, NT Fisheries, NT Water Police. Mark in your calendar Wednesday the 16th of September for the annual Darwin Harbour cleanup. Our harbour has to be clear of rubbish, marine pollution and other debris. The Darwin Harbour is a living ecosystem with many types of marine living creatures. Join us at Hornybrooks Wharf, 34 Francis Bay Drive on Wednesday the 16th of September for the Darwin Harbour cleanup. Lunch is provided for the volunteers. Let's work together to keep Darwin Harbour clean, healthy and thriving for generations.
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2: And you're listening to the All Sports program on First Nations Radio across the country. Nice to have your company with us. Plenty of sport happening. Some international tennis is happening in Darwin. We're going to catch up with Kyra Jones in just a moment. She's the First Nations lead and get her thoughts on what it's all about. But it's held on Larrakia country. The four-day celebration is the nation's largest gathering of young First Nations tennis players, bringing together sport, culture, health, education and community. And the NITC welcomes participants from every state and territory, including nine teams from the Northern Territory, including Darwin, Palmerston, from remote communities, East Arnhem, Alapara, Groote Eylandt, Jabiru, Jilkmingan and Tiree Islands. And as the pinnacle event of tennis, Australia's First Nation tennis pathway, the NITC provides opportunities for both experienced players and those picking up a racket for the first time. And Kyra, I've spoken to many times and she's joined us. Kyra, how are you going?
3: I'm well, thank you. And you've absolutely nailed that summary of our event this year.
2: It's a great event, isn't it? It must be fantastic. This is not open to the public, though, is it?
3: No, it's a closed event. So this is actually our seventh National Indigenous Tennis Carnival held on Larrakia country. And, one of our pinnacle events for First Nations tennis in Australia, actually one of my favourite events on our calendar year at tennis. And when we bring 160 young First Nations people together, it's more than just tennis. We get to connect off on and off court, meet new people, connect with participants that have been together in the past. But it's such a great event that captures a range of different things, from connection to on-court activities to off-court activities. So yeah, we're excited. We are every year to be here in Darwin.
2: Yeah, can I ask you, if this is your seventh one, so players have they gone on in tennis after, from 7 years ago?
3: Yeah, we have a participant this year that it's his fifth and final year. He's looking to come back as a worker of the event. So I guess that's the beautiful thing about our event, that kids can participate, but then there are other opportunities that they can come back and work at our event. A couple of our past participants actually went on and have recently competed in Tahiti at the Oceania Cup. Two of our past winners actually attended that, and we took out the male and the female tournament in Tahiti, the Oceania Cup, and we have a participant here playing today that did attend that as well this year.
2: Mm. Those people going back to communities that don't have tennis courts, what do they do?
3: Yeah, and there's so many opportunities. I like to refer to Yvonne hitting against the wall, so that's another opportunity to pick up a racket if they do have one in out there and hit against the wall. But there's lots of things that go on amongst our states that continue to create pathways. There was actually 24 lead-in events across the whole country. Over 1,000 participants attended those, and the 160 were selected to attend this event. So, yeah, it's great numbers for us, and it's great to see that we are continuing to provide these opportunities for our kids in tennis.
2: And you mentioned, of course, one of the giants of First Nations tennis, Yvonne Goolagong. They're playing for the Medal of Excellence, struck in her name, and more recently, Ash Barty, the Ash Barty Cup being awarded at the conclusion of the carnival. So two big names in First Nations women playing tennis and achieving at the highest level.
3: Yeah, so they are a couple of the awards that we have. So the Ash Barty Cup is for our overall team award. So every state and territory has the opportunity to take home the cup. So throughout the week, teams will earn points through participation, teamwork and performances. And with those points contributing to their state or territory's overall total. The Ash Barty Cup is really a celebration of teamwork, encouragement and pride in representing your state. And Yvonne Goolagong Cawley Medal of Excellence is absolutely massive. So this one is the prestigious award recognises an individual who demonstrates excellence both on and off the court. And it encourages and it celebrates qualities including leadership, sportsmanship, kindness, connection, initiative and embodying that true spirit of our carnival. So traditionally this recipient is usually selected by Yvonne herself, but unfortunately Yvonne is unable to be here with us this year. So her brother Ian has the honour of selecting that award recipient this year, which he was very excited about.
2: He was good. He plays a bit of tennis himself. I interviewed him last time he was here.
3: Yes. He is, as far as we know, he's still the first Aboriginal man to play at Wimbledon on centre court with Yvonne. They played a mixed doubles together. So it's a title he's very proud of and we are too.
2: Now, you know the big question I've got to ask.
3: Yes, what's that?
2: You mentioned Ash Barty. Is she here? Is she coming? What's the story? Or can you not reveal anything? Which will reveal a lot.
3: There's a possibility that she might be attending, which will make the kids very excited, but we'll have to wait and see.
2: She retired. Do you know if she's having any thoughts of coming back to tennis? I've watched and listened to the women's tennis quite a bit and I keep thinking Ash Barty could win some of these games.
3: Oh, look, Ash is, I think, an athlete no matter what, even if she's stopped for a while, but I'm sure she could pick up that racket and continue to play at a high level. But I'm actually not sure of what her future holds. I know she's recently been running a lot, so I don't know if she's taking out running, but she's still a part of our game, which is incredible and still a great ambassador to all kids across Australia in tennis.
2: So just wrapping this interview up, but you're the First Nations lead. In your job description, does it say that you might have to step in and play a couple of matches?
3: Well, I used to play, so I could pick up a racket and maybe get out on court. I'm not sure if I'm up to the standard of our top players anymore, but I don't have to get out on court, but I'm not saying I won't.
2: Okay, very diplomatic answer. Lovely to talk to you, Kyra. Thanks so much for your time.
3: No worries. Thanks so much for having me.

more time, but trouble to commit. Hold on one more second. Buy your hot dogs, whatever. Yeah, we'll do that towards the...

0: Yeah, there's a whole lot of head games going on sometimes, and sometimes they leak out, as the word, they use their powers and so forth and play their own head games on other people, which we call war. And so I could dedicate this one to all the soldiers that are fighting in Birmingham, all the skinheads, all the, yeah, well, you know what I mean, you know. Yeah, right, amen. All the soldiers fighting in Bournemouth, London. Oh, yes, all the soldiers fighting in Vietnam. I almost forgot, man. So many wars going on.
1: And you're listening to All Sports radio program with Charlie King on First Nations Radio National, going right across the country. Nice to have your company. Hope you can stay with us. 94.5 FM, that's where you will find it. We're going to catch up with the assistant coach of the Roos, not the Roos from the AFL. Don't get that mixed up. This is a baseball team called the Roos. Her name is Gemma Scales, and she joins me on the line from Melbourne, where the Nationals are held in baseball. Gemma, hello.
2: Hello, Charlie. How are you?
1: Doesn't leave us much to talk about after that intro.
2: I know. You've given me a good rap.
1: Tell us your role. You're the assistant coach of the Roos. Explain that to our listeners.
2: Yeah, so the Roos is a new team that Baseball Australia has introduced this year. It's a composite team, so we are made up of players from right across Australia, where the players have either not made the cut for their own state, or they play for a state where there's not enough girls to make up a full team. So we've got girls from SA, Vic, New South Wales, Queensland, and the NT.
1: Now, I can't imagine in baseball that team cohesion is important, but, or is it, given that they're all individuals?
2: Yeah, you'd think so. Baseball is a very individual game. There's a lot of individual moments that have to come together, but ultimately we've seen that team cohesion makes or breaks a game. So if the team aren't talking and they're not communicating well, that's where errors tend to happen. So as much as it's individual performance, you've really got to come together as a collective to get the win.
1: How much of that is your responsibility?
2: I do a lot of it. So we've got a great coaching squad. So myself in the assistant coaching role, and then Dave Patterson from Queensland and Dion Teal from SA. As the female in the collective, I try to do a bit of translating between the men and the women in the group.
1: Good idea.
2: And work on that. But it's definitely about keeping the energy nice and high. Baseball's a really long game, so to get the girls to sustain themselves over 2.5 hours is a big job, and one that I do take on every chance we get.
1: So it's a little bit last chance saloon for some of these girls. I imagine if they haven't made the cut from their state team, but an opportunity, I guess, to show their wares and how good they are.
2: Absolutely. So NT is the exception, where we don't have a team at the state level at the moment. As I run the program up there, I would love to get to a point where we've got enough girls, but the women who have come, Libby, Zoe and Maddie out of Tennant Creek, they're taking so much away from this opportunity to bring back to the territory and grow the game up there. But for the other young ones, a lot of them have just come to an age where they've kind of aged out of the youth championship and are into the Open Women's Championship. So this is a really good opportunity for them to prove themselves to their home states that they should have been selected and will be selected moving forward. So they're really, really hungry to demonstrate their skills.
1: The old hunger factor, that's very good to hear. Now, I guess if you're looking for extra players, you wouldn't look at an AFL team and hope that there's a baseball player in there, or would you look at maybe softball? Maybe
2: we
1: hockey.
2: Do.
1: Where would
2: yeah,
1: you look?
2: We do look. We'll take up and down. We'll take women from every asset. As someone who's worked in sport for a long time, people learn so many different skills being across so many different sports, and ultimately a lot of them translate. The Darwin Women's Baseball League is made up of a lot of cricketers, which as a baseball fanatic, watching them try and change their swing to account for a baseball throw on the full rather than the cricket on the bounce is really a fun challenge for me as a coach. But we get a lot of cricketers come across. There are a few girls that play footy in our ranks. Yeah, but we're happy to grow from every corner that we can find. Any women willing to give it a go.
1: What other sport could you look at I mean, it's a softball, obviously, but there's no softball played in the in Darwin, I don't think. I think there is in Alice Springs.
2: Yeah, so there is a small competition in Darwin still, played out at Tracy Village there during the dry season. And we've definitely got a lot of, we call them cross-coders in baseball, where they play across baseball and softball.
1: We're talking to Gemma Scales, the assistant coach of the Roos, which is a team made up of surplus players from the other states that are at the national championship. Gemma, what's your background? Have you played baseball before?
2: Yeah, so I've had the privilege to represent South Australia a couple of times and Queensland once I moved up to the NT about 10 years ago. So I've played at the level that the girls are experiencing now, and I'm really focused on my coaching journey in the sport now. So this has been a fantastic opportunity for me to dip my toes into the elite level.
1: And what about the arrangement between the other, like the male coaches? Surely the female assistant coach would take precedent in some of the planning over the male coaches?
2: Well, I get to sit on third base, which, if you know anything about baseball, is a very important role. So I'm the one commanding the offensive efforts by the team. So at third base there, the girls are looking to me about their approach in the batting box and how we're running the bases. So I do hold quite an important on-field role, but I'm really, really enjoying the opportunity to learn from our head coach, who's got a lot of experience in the game.
1: Is this the first time you've been involved in the National Baseball Women's Championship?
2: As a coach, yes, this is a big step up. We took an NT side over to Queensland late last year, which I head coached, and we came away with the bronze medal against some of the Queensland sides there. But this is another jump up again, yeah.
1: How important is it to develop young ones to come through and play the game?
2: They are so important, and I, honestly, Charlie, I'm seeing it at the moment. So we've got this group of 16, 17-year-old girls who've been able to access baseball in a way that I didn't get to as a child, and it's so exciting to see just how hard they play. They throw their body all over the line. They've got no fear, and it's incredible to see, and they're going to have so many more opportunities to go at the best level of this game. It's really exciting to see what's coming.
1: I'm going to ask you to do something which you probably won't want to do, but I just think our listeners may be interested in hearing what you said at the meeting with the AFL-NT when you said you wanted to go away as an assistant coach for a baseball, women's baseball team. how did you word it?
2: That's really funny. No, look, the team at AFL are incredibly supportive of our development, and I love my coaching journey. I actually also coach the NT's AFL wheelchair side, so I approached this as a development opportunity, and I said, look, the more I can learn about coaching in whatever code it is, the more I'm going to be able to bring back into coaching the wheelchair athletes, but also into my leadership within the AFL as well. So that's kind of how I got them over the line there. But ultimately, I have taken the week off of work to be here, and it's something I'm really happy to do.
1: Well, beautifully put. I couldn't have put it any better. If I was the person making the decision, I'd say absolutely. Can't see a problem with that at all.
2: Thanks, Charlie.
1: What's on the agenda over the next couple of days?
2: I'm currently still sitting at the field. We've just had a hard loss to South Australia, so some recovery in the very cold Melbourne Ocean.
1: Oh.
2: And, the Territorians are really loving that. And then we'll bounce back and we'll play another game tomorrow afternoon. We had no more day yesterday, so we got to have some really great conversation about the effort you've got going up there, and obviously with the territory connection, something that we work really closely alongside you with. So that was really a special moment to bring that to the other states who probably don't know what the campaign does as intimately as the Territorians in the squad. So that was a really nice moment yesterday.
1: I suppose that's something close to the heart of most of the players there. They would understand it without too much trouble. All right, well, we might leave it there. Wish you all the best, and maybe we'll catch up with you when you get back and talk about that work you're doing, engaging with Indigenous people to play sport.
2: Awesome. Thanks, Charlie. Appreciate your time.
1: Thanks for your time. Bye.

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0: You're listening to All Sports with Charlie King on First Nations Radio, going right around the country wherever you are, to catch up with a man who, well, he did a good job last year looking after his team. He won an award for it. But I wonder how he's feeling with his award, whether he would trade it in any way for something a little better as a result. He's the Wanderers president. His name's Joshy Wilson, and he joins us. Josh, the award, is that bittersweet for you, the Volunteer National Award from Good Sports?
1: Hi, Charlie. Yes, it is. I guess it's one of those things that, it's great to be recognised and, I guess receive that recognition, but it's certainly not, not one of the things you sort of aim for or set out for when you take on these types of roles. But, look, definitely great to receive it, mate, but would definitely and happily trade it for a bit more success, I guess, on and off the field for sure.
0: Yeah, tell us about the award itself. What's it all about?
1: Good Sports. We've been aligned with them for a couple of years now. A gold accredited member now. So just, I guess, raising awareness, providing a really safer space and more welcoming space at our club rooms and on field, I guess, too, and everyone associated with our club with drinking and alcohol standards too. So we've been really big and keen on anything, trying to drive our junior participation and getting more programs up and going and just ensuring that there's either a safe and responsible service of alcohol or none at all is probably our preference, especially for junior events, just to make sure that everyone's aware of our standards and code of conduct and everything's applied there just while we work on providing that, that great welcoming culture there where, everyone's there for the right reasons and, just really making a really happy and friendly place for people to be involved and hopefully engage them further and they want to keep coming back is the main aim for it. And Good Sports has been fantastic with providing a lot of them online and assistance of developing some sort of protocols and systems around that too.
0: Is this the first time you've won an award with Good Sports?
1: It is, yeah. I got on. Been unlucky last year. I think I placed as a finalist, but it was fantastic to, I guess, receive the call this year and a bit of a surprise too to hear that I won it for the Northern Territory. So again, it's fantastic to receive that recognition for sure, and hopefully just gives our club more of a profile is the main thing I'd aim for and what we're trying to do in providing that safe and welcoming space for everyone.
0: You're the president, aren't you, of the Wanderers Footy Club?
1: Still president, Charlie, yes. We have our AGM coming up in a couple of weeks where, I guess our members will discuss and vote accordingly if I apply or if they want me to continue the role or if they think there's fresh or better energy elsewhere. I'm happy to consider that too, whatever's best for the club. But I'll be definitely keen to continue leading the charge if wanted and needed, for sure.
0: Yeah, consistency is probably something Wanderers need. But I was just wondering whether all positions are declared vacant come in AGM. Is that how it works?
1: We are this year. We've been working with AFL&T and trying to set apart our governance to make our, committee structure and constitution align more to make us more operational and just take away some of the operational, hurdles we've been facing recently. So luckily in a recent committee meeting, we all agreed to at least put forward to our AGM to restructure our committee into the constitution to a more smaller and succinct executive sort of committee there. And also everyone was happy to nominate or to put their positions up for re-election as well, which was great. So that way we can just refresh and see if people are keen. And also we can try and do some actual targeted recruiting in areas too, where we can really look for people who have those skill sets and those desires to really get a high-performing, high-functioning committee. It's been fantastic so far, and I thank everyone's involvement so far in the committee. It's been great. A big period of growth in the last 3 years especially. We just keep continuing looking on ways to improve things and not necessarily do things for the sake of being different or changing for the sake of change, but just trying to make things easier and getting more bang for buck, I guess, out of our committee. And, just having a smaller, more succinct group, we think, can just help drive that a lot more and hopefully just set up some more subcommittees and volunteer roles because, some people are keen for a committee role and other people are keen just to be a volunteer, not necessarily involved on the committee. So I'm hoping this approach will sort of accommodate both of those areas.
0: Did you have a kick?
1: Me have a kick?
0: Hmm.
1: I'm well and truly and happily retired, mate. my last game was 2019, a premiership in Cairns for Port Douglas. I was happy. I knew it was by the end of me. I got to 37 years old, still playing in the ruck, and the body and mind were pretty tired by then. So I was pretty happily retired and still am happily retired now too. So I'll leave the playing to the people who are a lot younger than me, that's for sure. So, again, I'm happy to take the committees and the members' you know, I guess, vote on what they want to do. And I don't think, if it wasn't going to happen, I don't think I'd be lost to the club. I'd still be happy helping out in other ways too. Like, if there's somebody who comes across who's, you know, got a lot of energy and a lot, another, I guess, different skill sort of, or, yeah, some other experience in other areas that might help the club in the phase we're going through next and the next few years too, would be great. And I'd still be happy to even slip back into a voluntary role or even helping in the I guess, that junior and development space too, wherever I can best serve the club, I guess.
0: Yeah, you got a feel for Wanderers. They've been struggling for quite a few years now, but, you know, change is coming. I can remember the days, Josh, when Bully Abala came along in 1980, I think it was, and Wanderers had been struggling for some time, and he got that team sorted out, and I remember him taking us all for a run, and when we got to the end of the run, he said, those of you who want to play in finals this year, come with me, we're running back.
1: Definitely.
0: So he fired them up, and I think they got beaten by St Mary's that year and won the next two in a row. They were brilliant.
1: Yeah, there was definitely some glory years after some sustained sort of hardships, as you mentioned, through the 80s and early 90s. Probably some tough times in the late 90s. And I think when I first got here in 2004, when Mark Mollett was coaching, there was some pretty grim times just before that. But luckily, when Mark came along, you know, the club sort of played in the grand final or up in finals again too. So pretty much really from the 2000s, it's been a pretty successful period too, really. But and obviously just the last few years have been pretty lean on field, which we're working really hard to fix there too. The competition has evolved and changed so much. And whether you like it or not, we have to adapt and change and evolve too. Otherwise, we just get left behind or just get left even further behind and become obsolete, I guess, or irrelevant, which is what we don't want. So we've got to keep changing with the times too. And yeah, we want to get back to some glory days too and focus on what we can do really well as well.
0: I remember interviewing a guy on another radio station a couple of years ago, similar predicament as you're in, and then I asked him whether he would take money or support in order to fix the club or the team. What would you say? What would you to choose, money or support?
1: It's a really hard one. I mean, you look at the current environment at the moment, it seems to be the clubs that, I guess, might have a bit of financial backing, have the money to, I guess, essentially buy success, but there's definitely more work, just money to get that success and support. There's no question when things are going well and things are going all right, it probably draws more people to get involved and they're happy to be involved in a successful place. But yeah, when you're really struggling, that's when it can be real hard to find people to help. But I don't know, I might be a little bit different, but I actually just really enjoy the challenge. And, you know, I'm hoping, you know, in another couple of years' time, you take things on in five-year phases, I guess. You know, there's no shirking or denying it. We were pretty much rock bottom about 3 years ago when I come on board. Things were pretty bad. We had some sides that weren't fielding teams and, things weren't going great. So I've really enjoyed the challenge. And although I'm impatient, I want to click my fingers and have everything up and going at 100% within a year, it's just not possible. You have to sort of accept that some of these things, you know, the process along the way, it can be a five-year plan, you know. Like I said, looking back on 3 years ago to where things are now, it's been fantastic, but noting, yeah, we've still got a long way to go too. So, but I'm still committed. Like I said, I've been really fortunate to have some great people helping along the way too on the committee and some people around the club too. So I've been pretty fortunate in that way.
0: Right, well, congratulations on winning your Good Sports Award, and we wish you all the best. Thanks for your time.
1: Thanks, Charlie. Thank you.
2: Are You OK Day is one day of the year, but life is every day. So if you spot the signs a friend, family member, colleague or loved one might be struggling, you can ask Are You OK any day. Whenever you have the time to give your full attention, Monday through Sunday, January to December, find a place where the other person will feel comfortable to talk. If you're not sure how to start, think about the everyday ways you already check in with the people you care about. We often ask, "Are you okay?" without even realising it. Like when you call a friend to chat, drop in on family, or go for coffee with a colleague. If you're ready to really listen to the answer, you can start with a simple question. How are you? What's been happening? How are you travelling? You'll know the right words. And remember, some life challenges don't go away overnight, which is why you should keep checking in. That way, they'll know you're there for a chat if they need one. Ask Are You OK any day, because a conversation could change a life.
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4: 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Health teams are visiting your community to give out the free diphtheria and flu needles. 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

0: Another sports story, strange one. Young lady, Indigenous lady, ice skater, figure skater no less. Her mum thrilled to tell us the story. Kerry White. Hello, Kerry.
1: Hello, how are you going?
0: Tell me about this unicorn daughter of yours.
1: Yeah, my daughter, her name's Kamisa. She's just turned 16 a couple of months ago, and she surprised us all by falling in love with figure skating.
0: How did it happen?
1: So up here in Darwin, we attended one of the public ice skating sessions. Didn't know that that place existed, but we heard about it, and we headed down there, and Kamisa put on the figure skates and gave it a go. And I reckon from that moment on, she fell in love. I guess she really enjoyed it, yeah.
0: Did she look good on the skates when she got on the ice?
1: Hey, look, the first time she did, she was a little bit stiff, but every session after that, she got smoother and smoother. Yeah, it was really good to watch her grow.
0: Has she got a trainer or a coach or someone advising her?
1: Yeah, she has a coach, a local coach, whose name is Mandy. And Kamisa, she attends lessons, and she also books into some practice sessions where they get some free time to practice their own routines and skills.
0: So you would have seen the improvement in her from when she first jumped on the ice to where she is now. Are you thrilled with the improvement?
1: Yeah, she's come a long way. She's really disciplined, you know, like to get up in the mornings when we have been in morning sessions, going down to the cold ice. And no matter how she's feeling, she still gets out there and gives it everything that she's got. It's her thing, you know. It's not something that mum can coach her in or talk to her on the sidelines about, because it's not my thing. So I think that's why she loves it so much too.
0: Like a good parent, did you go to Google it and have a bit of a look? What sort of advice you could give a daughter who's first time figure skater?
1: I did. I had a look, but I think she done more Googling than me, because the way she picked it up was just so fast. Yeah.
0: Can you just explain what figure skating is about?
1: Yeah. So it's skating on the ice, and it's a really unique set of skills that are needed to be able to, you know, glide around on the ice and be able to perform different movements. So for Kamisa, she really enjoys being able to do jumps and spins. She absolutely loves it. She looks forward to the challenge. And when she lands those, you can just see pride in her.
0: Have you ever seen it in the Winter Olympics?
1: Oh, she would love to go somewhere like that.
0: Sorry, I interrupted you there.
1: Oh, no, you're right. She, and I guess for her it's about being out there on the ice. At the end of year in Darwin, all the skaters, they participate in the end of year show, and it's an opportunity for Kamisa to work with her coach throughout the year on a program. So it's her own routine to the music that she picks, and for her, that is what she works towards every year. And, she loves it.
0: Is she training secretly? Do you know what the dance is going to be like, or what the performance is going to be like?
1: Oh, you know what? I think she practices at home. Sometimes I hear her banging into cupboards in her room. Yeah, it's funny.
0: As you do.
1: I'm sure she's in there practicing her spins. I see bits and pieces of her when I watch the lessons, but a lot of the times I don't see it all put together. So she does the actual end-of-year performance, I'm just as surprised as everybody else around.
0: Now, I imagine it's fairly expensive sport. You'd have to buy special skates, is that right?
1: Yeah. Yep, special figure skates. And, it's more expensive than I thought it was going to be. You know, we pay fees per term for lessons and fees. And, we do use the back-to-school sports voucher kind of thingy. And that does help out. But, no, I've put in that financial commitment for something that she loves.
0: That's a good parent. That's a good parent. Now tell me about her grandpops. Both of them are a bit famous, a bit well known in footy circles.
1: Yeah. So her two grandfathers, her two poppers, one of them is Lance White. That's my dad. He's Alice Springs, and he's a Pioneers Football Club past player. And her other popper, who sadly has passed away, Joe Jeffrey Sr., was a Wanderers champion. So, you know, it was really odd that Kamisa didn't follow our family bloodline or our family involvement in sports. She just went her own way and found figure skating.
0: Well, they're famous, those two. She's likely to be famous as well. Has she ever been in the company of both of them and never known?
1: No, she's always known who her two poppers are. I don't know if she knows how great a footballers they were, though.
0: Right.
1: Yeah.
0: Now, we're going to have to wrap this up in a minute, but yeah. when will we get a chance to talk to her?
1: Yep, so we're just heading down to Alice Springs for a visit, but when we come back, she's keen to tell her story. She's not shame at all, this one, but, yeah, in a couple of weeks.
0: Very good. All right, well, lovely. Thanks for sharing the story with us. We wish her all the best.
1: Yep.
0: And we'll catch up with you soon, Kerry. Thanks for your time.
1: Thank you. Bye.

0: again, I'm late. This traffic is terrible.
1: Nah, forget this. The road that goes by the school's faster.
0: Come on. Come on. Ah, no.
2: The speed limit in school zones is 40 kilometers an hour for a reason. Keep our children safe and don't speed in the school zones.
3: 40 k's at the school. 40 k's at the school. 40 k's at the school.
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5: And you're listening to All Sports with Charlie King on First Nations Radio. Nice to have your company. Say hello to people who are listening in, where would I say? Port Lincoln? Maybe somewhere in South Australia. Might be somewhere in Melbourne. Who knows? We want to talk about a thing called sepsis. I don't know if you people would know what sepsis actually is. You will after we have this chat, I can tell you that. Joining me on the line is Yvette Clark. Hello, Yvette.
6: Hello, Charlie.
5: Tell us a little bit about sepsis, because you got involved in this very, very early on, didn't you?
6: That's right. The charity's coming up 9 years old now. We've got a charity called Is It Sepsis, formerly known as Chief Thomas. And it all started due to the passing of my nephew. He was a Darwin boy back in 2017. And, you know, our family, our community had never heard of sepsis. And, you know, we just formed a group of mothers got together and just went, this isn't right. You know, sepsis is something that everyone should know about. It's surprisingly common, even if you haven't heard of it. It's actually surprisingly common. It kills more people than breast cancer, prostate cancer, suicide and car accidents combined. So you're talking about a lot of Australians every year, around 12,000, dying from this condition, but also surviving. So, you know, we just have been working really hard out in the community trying to get the word out there.
5: Certainly got the word out there. That's what I wanted to have a chat with you about. But before we let's set this up a little bit more, Thomas was your nephew, wasn't he? And he was away with a rugby trip, was that right?
6: That's right. So, you know, just living his best life as most, you know, people do, living his dreams, playing footy, playing rugby, got cold and flu symptoms and within 24 hours was basically on life support and could not be saved. So, you know, this is something that can happen to anyone, anyone who's even an elite athlete like he was. Yeah, so it's just tragic that these deaths are also preventable. So what we don't realise is that even though it can happen really quickly, if you get treatment early enough, you can survive and have no, you know, injuries or things from it. So, you know, that's what we're really trying to change.
5: So all those years ago, you and I would have a chat on ABC radio quite often. You were getting a little frustrated because the word wasn't getting out there. I equally felt the same and wondered why it wouldn't, well, the word wouldn't get out there. But I was shocked and surprised a couple of weeks ago when I had need to go and visit the accident and an emergency at Royal Darwin Hospital. And I don't know if you've ever got there and got stuck waiting to see a doctor or not, but if you do, you're a little frustrated with that as well. But I think I was there for about 3 or 4 hours and I was reading everything that was written on the walls wherever I could go, pacing up and down, and I saw these pamphlets. It's an A4 page up there saying, could it be sepsis? And I thought, oh, Yvette must have got through and got a change. But what has changed to have this now in high exposure areas?
6: Yeah, look, it's encouraging feedback and I'm grateful that, you know, that you've noticed that. We still think that there's still a long way to go. But, you know, I think what really did make a change was, oh gosh, I'm trying to remember the year now, but back quite a few years ago, it might have been 2018, 2019, the NT government, as a result of, I think it was at least 5 coronial inquests into sepsis, they had a project that, you know, helped to roll out what's called sepsis pathways in the hospital. And, you know, I guess it took time for, you know, those things to sort of get up and running. But, you know, they are a lot stronger, a lot better than they were, you know, as far as you know, as in-house, you know, management of sepsis goes, at least at the hospital level. But, you know, I guess where I really work and really focus my attention is the public awareness. And I still think that there's plenty of listeners out there who are going, sepsis, what are you even talking about? I've never heard of this before. So that's not uncommon. I think it has changed. I think that there's more people who are aware of it, but still their understanding of it is very limited. And, you know, and that needs to change because about 80%, or I think it's even up to 90% in Aboriginal and Torres Strait Islander communities are, you know, those cases occur in the community. They're not occurring in hospitals. So you need to be aware at home or wherever you live to make sure that you get the treatment as fast as possible.
5: What are some of the symptoms?
6: Okay, so there is a bit of a list and it can be a bit confusing for people who kind of like, well, how do I know what it is? But I guess one of the main things is feeling very, very unwell. You know, if you've never felt that sick before, then that is a real sign to get yourself to treatment, to get checked. Also, there needs to be an infection there. So, you know, if you've got a cold or a flu or a cut or a urinary tract infection, there's so many, any infection can then result in sepsis. So, but, you know, the telltale signs are a fast heart rate, a fast breathing rate, fever or chills, like feeling really, really cold. So like rigors, as they call them as well, like uncontrollable shivering. You know, there's also ones like if you haven't urinated, that is one key sign. So there's plenty of others, digestion. So if you think about your organs are starting to shut down, that's what sepsis does. It causes your body to shut down. And if you think about your most vital things that are trying to, you know, all your non-vital things get shut down. So that includes your digestion, that includes your urination and things like that. So you will then start to have digestive problems. So, yeah, that's a little wrap of it, but please just Google sepsis and look for the signs. We have a website called isitsepsis.org. You can find a little video and animation on there so you can find out a lot more about it.
5: Are the signs different for children than it is for adults?
6: Yeah, look, children definitely do. Obviously, there's different markers of, you know, one of them they might call them a floppy baby. You know, obviously they can't tell you either, so that makes it challenging. And it's the same thing for elderly. You know, if they can't communicate with you, then it's... and another one is, confusion is a big one. So if you're in a confused state or a very sleepy state, that is a sign of sepsis. Obviously, this can also be something, you know, that's not as serious as sepsis, but it just... I urge you to get checked if you're not sure, or to ring, you know, your health online and things like that to just run through and make sure that you're okay. But yeah, with little children, yeah, that they are slightly different. You know, they can have seizures and things like that as well.
5: Those symptoms you mentioned, they're fairly common though, aren't they?
6: Well, that's right. And I think that's where, you know, this whole, oh, she'll be right, you know, it's just the flu or it's just gastro. Look, I've heard people call it, I thought I just had sunstroke, but they actually had sepsis. And it's just like, you know, I think what happens is you may start off with a little infection and then all of a sudden you're really, really unwell. And I think, you know, obviously we don't want to be, you know, going for every little infection that we've got, going straight to the emergency and clogging up our health system. But at the same time, we just need to be aware that a simple flu can result in sepsis, and it can be, and what's really tragic about it, it's really fast. You can say be out to dinner the night before and within 24 hours you're basically dead. So it's so fast the way it acts. So I don't think we should be taking any chances.
5: Do clinics out bush in those communities, do they have information around that's, you know, up on a notice board or something that people can have a bit of a look through and make sure they know what it's all about? Do they have that,
6: well,
5: or not?
6: That's a good question. We have as a charity, tried to service, you know, across the NT, but we're only small and we only can do what we can do with funding. But some that we have definitely who are doing great jobs, I can do a big shout out to Barunga Sunrise. They are absolutely smashing it with, you know, sepsis awareness and things like that. But, you know, I think, again, it's a bit depending on who's running it, you know, whether it's government run or whether it's, you know, privately run or, you know, depending on lots of things. So I hope there is. And if you don't have any at your local clinic, please get in touch with us or get in touch with them and say, hey, where is your sepsis information? Because it's so important that it is there. We have got fridge magnets. We've got flyers we can send, you know, or just training as well. Like we've offered training and that's how our relationship started with Sunrise actually, was to do some online training with them, and then, you know, it went from there. So we're actually going to Barunga Festival and teaming up with Sunrise this year, so which will be lovely. So if you're heading that way, please come in and say hello.
5: This pamphlet I'm looking at has got a list of people who might be high risk of developing sepsis. Can I run through a couple of those and ask you your comment?
6: Yeah.
5: So the answer, the question is, who is at risk of developing sepsis? Those who are at high risk of developing sepsis include anyone sick from an infection that is not getting better. Is it correct?
6: Oh, yes, yes. I mean, any infection can cause sepsis, and certainly if you are deteriorating and not getting better. For example, you might have gone and, you know, got your little antibiotic script, but it's not working. You might need, it might be the wrong antibiotic. You might need a stronger one, you know, or it could be just, yeah. So that hospital treatment might, or, you know, sepsis might be what you're suffering from.
5: How do you catch it? Is it contagious?
6: No, that is a strong misconception. The bugs that cause sepsis can be contagious. So, you know, obviously good hygiene and things like that when it comes to the flu or anything like that, vaccinations. Any infection can cause sepsis. So if you're trying to prevent infection, then yes, it can be, the infection can be contagious, but not sepsis. So you will, it's your response. So it's your immune, or basically an extreme immune response. So your body is it can't be caught. so it's, yeah, that's definitely one that confuses people.
5: Right. And third on the list, Aboriginal or Torres Strait Islander people, who would be a large portion of the people who are listening to us today.
6: Well, that's right. And I think one of the stats I had was 1.7 times more, so nearly two times the rate of sepsis in, Aboriginal and Torres Strait Islander people. So you are definitely more at risk. So definitely that is, makes you at higher risk of sepsis, unfortunately.
5: The other one that caught my attention was those suffering from bad burns. Now, I know a lot of people out bush are diabetic, and so they walk around stepping on hot coals and whatever without even knowing it. So many people out bush get bad burns, I'm sure.
6: Yeah, well, burns are just a really easy way to get an infection, aren't they? So, yeah, for sure. That puts you at high risk. I know also that those on dialysis are at high risk, and usually the dialysis centres are pretty educated about detecting sepsis in their patients. But again, I'm still not sure how much the patient might know, and those are the areas that we are really trying to make sure that the public's aware, because it's, you know, I think particularly in... when it comes to dialysis, you're seeing the patient every couple of days. You do get a relationship and you will understand if someone sort of might be deteriorating in health. But, it just, you're more likely to say something if you know that you've had a few symptoms, and letting your, you know, dialysis centre know that you've had particular symptoms that might put you at risk. Yeah.
5: So you're working as a voluntary organisation trying to spread the word, is that right?
6: That's right. And by the way, I am a consumer, not medically trained, so please don't take anything I say as true gospel of medical advice. We are just really just trying to educate, you know, the public as much as we can.
5: What's the next thing you'll try?
6: Oh, there's a...
5: To get the word out.
6: There's a list. There is a list. One, we were really lucky to come across some funds late last year by NT Hospitality. They've donated a nice little sum to us. So we're trying to get out a TV ad. So that's something that we're working on, just, Northern Territory-wide, hopefully. So, yeah, that look out for that one. We just think that sepsis needs to be a household name. It shouldn't be something that people haven't heard of it or have very little information about. To me, it needs to be as similar to what COVID was. You know, it just needs to be everyone knew what COVID was. And, you know, and particularly because it's such an emergency when it arises, and it's also such a big killer. It's the number one cause of preventable death worldwide. And in the Territory, it's the number one cause of remote retrievals. So, if you know, that's what's your Royal Flying Doctor or it's Care Flight, I can't remember which one it is now. You know, that's your number one of why you'll be evacuated from your town is due to sepsis. So we just need to be aware of it. It's just nuts that we aren't.
5: I guess what's, again, catches my attention is... Those symptoms are similar symptoms to a whole range of other things. What could be determining it to be sepsis?
6: So it's a clinical, you know, we can't, there's no specific test for sepsis.
5: Right.
6: But, you know, if you go in there, if they're checking for sepsis. So that's what we encourage people to go in and say, I want to be checked for sepsis. You know, that's the name of our charity, Is It Sepsis? We want people to go in there and say, look, I'm concerned that it's sepsis. And if that is the case, then they should be doing, you know, their round of tests as far as, you know, there's a lactate level. There's obviously they can test your blood pressure, your heart rate, your breathing rate, your temperature, and then just your picture of symptoms. So, you know, if you're not sure, like, you know, you might have pain in a certain area that, you know, for example, if it's in your back near your kidney, you might have a kidney infection. And, you know, those ads all might add up to something, you know, racing towards sepsis. It may only be an infection at the point that you're presenting, but what we're trying to do is actually prevent sepsis from occurring. But also, obviously, sepsis, because it's so quick and so fast, you just need to, you know, if you're just unsure, make sure that you're getting checked. Because it can be a mysterious one, even for the health professionals too. There's a lots of cases that get missed. And so we just need more people, a bigger safety net. And to me, the safety net occurs with the public knowing more about it.
5: Yeah, I agree with that. I suggest that sporting clubs out bush and clinics get together and work out ways in which they can give some information out.
6: Well, yeah, that's lovely. You know, we've had a really amazing relationship with the Southern District's Crocs. Thomas was a player for them on the year he passed, and, you know, every year we have a sepsis awareness round. You know, we change their Guernseys and have them in the awareness colour, which is purple. And, you know, that's been such an effective way of communicating such an important issue. You know, people wear the shirts, they wear, you know, the Guernseys, they wear, and this just starts conversations and people just having an awareness of what it is. So, yeah, if you are out bush and, you know, you want to do something, just get in touch with us. Hopefully we can, you know, try and help facilitate any awareness activities you might want to jump on board with.
5: Hmm. There's lots of carnivals and festivals that happen in the bush I mean, Barunga's coming up, and then Kalkarangi you have there.
6: The Freedom Festival.
5: Their festival, the Freedom Festival.
6: Yes, with Jimmy
5: and then
6: Barnes
5: Garma,
6: this year. Jimmy Barnes is going to be at Gurindji this year, and did you know that he is also a sepsis survivor?
5: Will he talk about it?
6: Oh, I'm not sure. I don't know, Jimmy.
5: During his concert, he can talk.
6: Well, we might have to hit him up to do that, hey?
5: I might ring Kalkarindji and talk to them and say, talk to Jimmy and see if he can talk about sepsis.
6: Well, yeah, and he's such a high-profile person, and I believe that he's committed to, Aboriginal, just improving the health and lives of Aboriginal and Torres Strait Islander people. So I think that he would be a good one to approach, particularly because of his experience with it, yeah.
5: I think they were telling me that Kalkarindji, after it was announced Jimmy Barnes was going to be the entertainment, they couldn't get enough tents for people.
6: I'm not surprised. Don't tell me it's sold out, is it?
5: Well, I think it is.

0: want it to be, the advertising.
1: No, and look, Charlie, that's sad. And for us, as you know, we are so connected with the sepsis community, which is, you know, people, I mean, there's still plenty out there that haven't connected to us, but the ones that have connected with us, you know, just tragic, tragic cases. You know, one example that springs to mind, it wasn't in the Northern Territory, but over East, a little one-year-old died on his first birthday, and he was being checked for, you know, this whole symptom that I said of not urinating. They were trying to, the hospital were trying to hydrate him, and it wasn't working, and they didn't treat him for sepsis, so he ended up dying because they just didn't give him the right antibiotics. And it's just like, that is just, this should not be happening. You know, this is where awareness and advocacy from the people, the caregivers, because it's just so tragic for them to look back and go, oh my gosh, if my child had have had antibiotics at that point, they'd still be here. Like, that's just should not be happening. And you know, those are the sorts of things that just spur us to, you know, we can't ignore these, you know, cases. They're just too tragic. And, you know, obviously our family has been affected in that sense as well. And we just want to make sure that, you know, people have that information. And so, you know, obviously there's still tragic deaths that can happen, but not preventable ones that are just left because you just don't have the information to act on.
0: Yeah. All right. So would you be encouraging people, if they're feeling unwell and they're getting treated, to say to the doctors, is it sepsis?
1: That's right. I think if you we've got a little animation that you could watch. I know a young boy actually watched it at Barunga a couple of years ago. He ended up, I think about 12 or 11 at the time when he watched it. He got sick about a year later, and they were treating him for appendicitis, and they were going to take out his appendix, right? And what happened was he had watched the animation, and he Googled sepsis and went, Mum, I think I've got sepsis. I want you to take me to the hospital and get checked for sepsis. And so they did that. This boy did not have appendicitis. He had pneumonia and ended up being treated for antibiotics, was, you know, came well within a week or two of treatment. But this is what advocacy can do, you know, just him knowing that this was not feeling right. He was feeling really, really unwell. And, you know, it doesn't hurt to just go in and get those checks. I can't stress that strongly enough that this type of information can be life-saving.
0: Well, you're going, but you're not going away, Yvette. You'll still be there. Until everybody's saying, is it sepsis?
1: Yeah, well, you know, I might shrink back into the background, but, you know, I definitely, the passion's still there after 9 years. I feel like we are getting traction. There are more and more doors opening, particularly with funding, you know, but not enough funding, of course, but at least some funding for us to keep going. So, you know, I just hope that continues and that this becomes, sepsis becomes like your cancer charities or like your, you know, every other illness that is worthy of having, you know, education and attention. Sepsis just doesn't have that profile and it needs it. And, you know, one day it's going to be there. It's just when.
0: Can people make a donation?
1: They can do, yes. We've got our website. There's a little donation site there at isitsepsis.org. So, yes, they're most welcome to.
0: Let's hope that happens. All right. Lovely talking to you, Yvette.
1: Thanks so much, Charlie.
0: Keep up the battle.
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4: Taking a quick look at the NT weather for this weekend. Darwin, 33 and sunny. Palmerston, sunny and 34. Tiwi Islands, 33 and sunny. Jabiru, sunny and 35. Wadair, 31 and sunny. Borroloola, sunny and 33. Nhulunbuy, 29 and cloudy. And Alice Springs, 20 and showers.

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0: Our mob have been around for tens of thousands of years, and a culture like ours doesn't survive without knowing a thing or two about science. I'm Professor Jason Sharples. I'm a Bundjalung man, and I'm also a scientist. I use mathematics to better understand how bushfires behave, how they spread, and what we can do to predict them. Bushfires can move fast, change direction suddenly, and become dangerously unpredictable. 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Science has always helped us make sense of the world around us. This National Science Week, find your connection to science and get involved with an event near you. 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
3: At the annual Garma Festival in the remote Northern Territory, Gumach Elder Jawa Yunupingu delivered a landmark keynote speech announcing plans for the Dilak Land Council. If successful, the new body would be the first land council established in the territory in 35 years, allowing Yolngu landowners to bypass the Northern Land Council and manage their affairs directly. The announcement carries deep historic weight, coinciding with the 50th anniversary of the 1976 Aboriginal Land Rights Act. Mr. Yunupingu stated the standalone council would give new life to the land and the people, facilitating direct negotiations with government and industry as the Gove Peninsula prepares for a post-mining future following Rio Tinto's scheduled exit in 2029. However, the proposal has already met internal resistance. The Rirratjingu Aboriginal Corporation issued a firm statement clarifying they have not been consulted and do not support being represented as participants in the Dilak Land Council. Becoming part of a new land council is not a priority for us at this stage, the corporation stated, emphasizing that their focus remains on their own transition process and protecting their specific clan interests. While Mr. Yunupingu envisions the council as a vehicle for self-determination and economic autonomy, especially following a major native title High Court win last year, the Rirratjingu response highlights the complex diplomatic landscape of the Gove Peninsula. For now, the push for a new regional authority remains a significant yet contested vision for the Yolngu people. I'm Caleb Murray.
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0: Schools, business, environmental groups, tourism organisations, land councils, Larrakia Nation, NT Fisheries, NT Water Police. Mark in your calendar Wednesday the 16th of September for the annual Darwin Harbour Cleanup. Our harbour has to be clear of rubbish, marine pollution and other debris. The Darwin Harbour is a living ecosystem with many types of marine living creatures. Join us at Hornibrooks Wharf, 34 Francis Bay Drive on Wednesday the 16th of September for the Darwin Harbour Cleanup. Lunch is provided for the volunteers. Let's work together to keep Darwin Harbour clean, healthy and thriving for generations.
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1: Taking a quick look at the NT weather for this weekend. Darwin, 33 and sunny. Palmerston, sunny and 34. Tiwi Islands, 33 and sunny. Jabiru, sunny and 35. Wadair, 31 and sunny. Borroloola, sunny and 33. Nhulunbuy, 29 and cloudy. And Alice Springs, 20 and showers.

0: again, I'm late. This traffic is terrible.
1: Nah, forget this. The road that goes by the school's faster.
0: Come on. Come on. Ah, no.
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0: There are still a lot of people getting very sick because of diphtheria in the community. 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
1: Taking a quick look at the NT weather for this weekend. Darwin, 33 and sunny. Palmerston, sunny and 34. Tiwi Islands, 33 and sunny. Jabiru, sunny and 35. Wadare, 31 and sunny. Borroloola, sunny and 33. Nhulunbuy, 29 and cloudy. And Alice Springs, 20 and showers.

0: There are still a lot of people getting very sick because of diphtheria in the community. 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You can get a needle that keeps you and your family safe from this diphtheria sickness. This needle has been around for a long time and is given to little ones. It protects against other diseases too. You should get the needle every 5 years. 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Health teams are visiting your community to give out the free diphtheria and flu needles. 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
1: At the annual Garma Festival in the remote Northern Territory, Gumatj Elder Jawa Yunupingu delivered a landmark keynote speech announcing plans for the Dilak Land Council. If successful, the new body would be the first land council established in the territory in 35 years, allowing Yolngu landowners to bypass the Northern Land Council and manage their affairs directly. The announcement carries deep historic weight, coinciding with the 50th anniversary of the 1976 Aboriginal Land Rights Act. Mr. Yunupingu stated the standalone council would give new life to the land and the people, facilitating direct negotiations with government and industry as the Gove Peninsula prepares for a post-mining future following Rio Tinto's scheduled exit in 2029. However, the proposal has already met internal resistance. The Rirratjingu Aboriginal Corporation issued a firm statement clarifying they have not been consulted and do not support being represented as participants in the Dilak Land Council. Becoming part of a new land council is not a priority for us at this stage, the corporation stated, emphasizing that their focus remains on their own transition process and protecting their specific clan interests. While Mr. Yunupingu envisions the council as a vehicle for self-determination and economic autonomy, especially following a major Native Title High Court win last year, the Rirratjingu response highlights the complex diplomatic landscape of the Gove Peninsula. For now, the push for a new regional authority remains a significant yet contested vision for the Yolngu people. I'm Caleb Murray.
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2: 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I'm Professor Jason Sharples. I'm a Bundjalung man, and I'm also a scientist. 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Science has always helped us make sense of the world around us. This National Science Week, find your connection to science and get involved with an event near you. 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

0: Australia has 37,000 kilometres of coastline. The customs hotline number is 1800 06 1800. What have they got in common? Well, patrolling a coastline that big is a huge task. We have to stop people trying to bring drugs in or smuggle wildlife out. You know your local area best, so if you see or hear anything that looks suspicious, call the customs hotline on 1800 06 1800 and help protect Australia's borders.
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2: Taking a quick look at the national weather for this weekend. Garramilla, Darwin, 33 and sunny. Meanjin, Brisbane, 24 and sunny. Warong, Sydney, showers and 23. Narmbri, Canberra, 17 and showers. Tardanya, Adelaide, 16 and showers. Nipaluna, Hobart, 15 and showers. Naarm, Melbourne, cloudy and 16. And Borloo, Perth, 23 and sunny.

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1: Taking a quick look at the national weather for this weekend. Garramilla, Darwin, 33 and sunny. Meanjin, Brisbane, 24 and sunny. Warong, Sydney, showers and 23. Narmbri, Canberra, 17 and showers. Tardanya, Adelaide, 16 and showers. Nipaluna, Hobart, 15 and showers. Naarm, Melbourne, cloudy and 16. And Borloo, Perth, 23 and sunny.

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0: Imagine using mathematics to predict how bushfires will spread and what we could do to stop them. 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I'm Professor Jason Sharples, and my work with fire and the environment follows on from what Indigenous Australians have been doing for thousands of years. This National Science Week, find your connection to science and get involved in an event near you. 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
3: At the annual Garma Festival in the remote Northern Territory, Gumach Elder Jawa Yunupingu delivered a landmark keynote speech announcing plans for the Dilak Land Council. If successful, the new body would be the first land council established in the territory in 35 years, allowing Yolngu landowners to bypass the Northern Land Council and manage their affairs directly. The announcement carries deep historic weight, coinciding with the 50th anniversary of the 1976 Aboriginal Land Rights Act. Mr. Yunupingu stated the standalone council would give new life to the land and the people, facilitating direct negotiations with government and industry as the Gove Peninsula prepares for a post-mining future following Rio Tinto's scheduled exit in 2029. However, the proposal has already met internal resistance. The Rirratjingu Aboriginal Corporation issued a firm statement clarifying they have not been consulted and do not support being represented as participants in the Dilak Land Council. Becoming part of a new land council is not a priority for us at this stage, the corporation stated, emphasizing that their focus remains on their own transition process and protecting their specific clan interests. While Mr. Yunupingu envisions the council as a vehicle for self-determination and economic autonomy, especially following a major Native Title High Court win last year, the Rirratjingu response highlights the complex diplomatic landscape of the Gove Peninsula. For now, the push for a new regional authority remains a significant yet contested vision for the Yolngu people. I'm Caleb Murray.
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0: Schools, business, environmental groups, tourism organisations, land councils, Larrakia Nation, NT Fisheries, NT Water Police. Mark in your calendar Wednesday the 16th of September for the annual Darwin Harbour Cleanup. Our harbour has to be clear of rubbish, marine pollution and other debris. The Darwin Harbour is a living ecosystem with many types of marine living creatures. Join us at Hornybrooks Wharf, 34 Francis Bay Drive on Wednesday the 16th of September for the Darwin Harbour Cleanup. Lunch is provided for the volunteers. Let's work together to keep Darwin Harbour clean, healthy and thriving for generations.
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1: There is still a lot of people getting very sick because of diphtheria in the community. 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
1: Taking a quick look at the national weather for this weekend. Garramilla, Darwin, 33 and sunny. Meanjin, Brisbane, 24 and sunny. Warong, Sydney, showers and 23. Narmbri, Canberra, 17 and showers. Tardanya, Adelaide, 16 and showers. Nipaluna, Hobart, 15 and showers. Narm, Melbourne, cloudy and 16. And Borloo, Perth, 23 and sunny.
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0: Are You Okay Day is one day of the year, but life is every day. So if you spot the signs a friend, family member, colleague or loved one might be struggling, you can ask Are You Okay any day. Whenever you have the time to give your full attention, Monday through Sunday, January to December, find a place where the other person will feel comfortable to talk. If you're not sure how to start, think about the everyday ways you already check in with the people you care about. We often ask, "Are you okay?" without even realizing it. Like when you call a friend to chat, drop in on family, or go for coffee with a colleague. If you're ready to really listen to the answer, you can start with a simple question. How are you? What's been happening? How are you traveling? You'll know the right words. And remember, some life challenges don't go away overnight, which is why you should keep checking in. That way, they'll know you're there for a chat if they need one. Ask Are You Okay any day, because a conversation could change a life.
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0: Australian rock reggae group Black Bella Mujik formed in Barunga, Northern Territory in 1986. 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
1: Man, I'm late. This traffic is terrible.
2: Nah, forget this. The road that goes by the school's faster.
1: Come on. Come on. Ah, no!
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day. You just listened to Alex Lloyd and the legendary Pigram Brothers singing their folky track called Slow Train. 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

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Wish that we could fake that, but it is what it is.

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1: Taking a quick look at the national weather for this weekend. Garramilla, Darwin, 33 and sunny. Meanjin, Brisbane, 24 and sunny. Warong, Sydney, showers and 23. Narmbri, Canberra, 17 and showers. Tardanya, Adelaide, 16 and showers. Nipaluna, Hobart, 15 and showers. Naarm, Melbourne, cloudy and 16. And Borloo, Perth, 23 and sunny.

I see the birds up in the tree. You know that I just wanna be.

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2: There is still a lot of people getting very sick because of diphtheria in the community. 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Health teams are visiting your community to give out the free diphtheria and flu needles. 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
2: At the annual Garma Festival in the remote Northern Territory, Gumach Elder Jawa Yunupingu delivered a landmark keynote speech announcing plans for the Dilak Land Council. If successful, the new body would be the first land council established in the territory in 35 years, allowing Yolngu landowners to bypass the Northern Land Council and manage their affairs directly. The announcement carries deep historic weight, coinciding with the 50th anniversary of the 1976 Aboriginal Land Rights Act. Mr. Yunupingu stated the standalone council would give new life to the land and the people, facilitating direct negotiations with government and industry as the Gove Peninsula prepares for a post-mining future following Rio Tinto's scheduled exit in 2029. However, the proposal has already met internal resistance. The Rirratjingu Aboriginal Corporation issued a firm statement clarifying they have not been consulted and do not support being represented as participants in the Dilak Land Council. Becoming part of a new land council is not a priority for us at this stage, the corporation stated, emphasizing that their focus remains on their own transition process and protecting their specific clan interests. While Mr. Yunupingu envisions the council as a vehicle for self-determination and economic autonomy, especially following a major Native Title High Court win last year, the Rirratjingu response highlights the complex diplomatic landscape of the Gove Peninsula. For now, the push for a new regional authority remains a significant yet contested vision for the Yolngu people. I'm Caleb Murray.
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0: In the Northern Territory, snakes are most active during the warmer months. 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

Inspiring songwriter and guitarist with a beautiful voice, singing songs about his homeland and culture with feeling and depth beyond his years. This song is by Yodamal. It is called Back to Culture with the legendary Archie Roach. This is going out to the amazing Yolngu people of Arnhem Land. 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

0: I guess I'll sell up the plant now, move here to town, before the winter returns with a chill on the ground. For what I've just lost can seldom be found. 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Eventually the children were moved to the east, but I couldn't stand the bustle of even a quiet city street. I'll stay in the scrub here, where my heart really beats, for some dogs grow too old for change.
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3: Taking a quick look at the national weather for this weekend. Garramilla, Darwin, 33 and sunny. Meanjin, Brisbane, 24 and sunny. Warong, Sydney, showers and 23. Narmbri, Canberra, 17 and showers. Tardanya, Adelaide, 16 and showers. Nipaluna, Hobart, 15 and showers. Naarm, Melbourne, cloudy and 16. And Borloo, Perth, 23 and sunny.

0: Are You Okay Day is one day of the year, but life is every day. So if you spot the signs a friend, family member, colleague or loved one might be struggling, you can ask Are You Okay any day. Whenever you have the time to give your full attention, Monday through Sunday, January to December, find a place where the other person will feel comfortable to talk. If you're not sure how to start, think about the everyday ways you already check in with the people you care about. We often ask, "Are you okay?" without even realizing it. Like when you call a friend to chat, drop in on family, or go for coffee with a colleague. If you're ready to really listen to the answer, you can start with a simple question. How are you? What's been happening? How are you traveling? You'll know the right words. And remember, some life challenges don't go away overnight, which is why you should keep checking in. That way, they'll know you're there for a chat if they need one. Ask, "Are you okay?" any day, because a conversation could change a life.
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0: Yes, and of course there was that great song there, Solid Rock, and that version was done by David Hudson, so I hope you all enjoyed that.
1: When you go fishing, there are regulations to the size and bag limits of fish you can catch and keep in the waters of the Northern Territory. 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For more information, check the Northern Territory Fisheries website at fisheries.nt.gov.au.
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1: Taking a quick look at the national weather for this weekend. Garamilla, Darwin, 33 and sunny. Meanjin, Brisbane, 24 and sunny. Warong, Sydney, showers and 23. Narmbri, Canberra, 17 and showers. Tardanya, Adelaide, 16 and showers. Nipaluna, Hobart, 15 and showers. Naarm, Melbourne, cloudy and 16. And Borloo, Perth, 23 and sunny.

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I'm an aborigine, and the color that lives inside of me is black and beautiful. You wanna check it and see?

0: 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I'm Professor Jason Sharples, and my work with fire and the environment follows on from what Indigenous Australians have been doing for thousands of years. This National Science Week, find your connection to science and get involved in an event near you. 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
3: At the annual Garma Festival in the remote Northern Territory, Gumach Elder Jawa Yunupingu delivered a landmark keynote speech announcing plans for the Dilak Land Council. If successful, the new body would be the first land council established in the territory in 35 years, allowing Yolngu landowners to bypass the Northern Land Council and manage their affairs directly. The announcement carries deep historic weight, coinciding with the 50th anniversary of the 1976 Aboriginal Land Rights Act. Mr. Yunupingu stated the standalone council would give new life to the land and the people, facilitating direct negotiations with government and industry as the Gove Peninsula prepares for a post-mining future following Rio Tinto's scheduled exit in 2029. However, the proposal has already met internal resistance. The Rirratjingu Aboriginal Corporation issued a firm statement clarifying they have not been consulted and do not support being represented as participants in the Dilak Land Council. Becoming part of a new land council is not a priority for us at this stage, the corporation stated, emphasizing that their focus remains on their own transition process and protecting their specific clan interests. While Mr. Yunupingu envisions the council as a vehicle for self-determination and economic autonomy, especially following a major Native Title High Court win last year, the Rirratjingu response highlights the complex diplomatic landscape of the Gove Peninsula. For now, the push for a new regional authority remains a significant yet contested vision for the Yolngu people. I'm Caleb Murray.
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0: Schools, business, environmental groups, tourism organisations, land councils, Larrakia Nation, NT Fisheries, NT Water Police. Mark in your calendar Wednesday the 16th of September for the annual Darwin Harbour Cleanup. Our harbour has to be clear of rubbish, marine pollution and other debris. The Darwin Harbour is a living ecosystem with many types of marine living creatures. Join us at Hornibrooks Wharf, 34 Francis Bay Drive on Wednesday the 16th of September for the Darwin Harbour Cleanup. Lunch is provided for the volunteers. Let's work together to keep Darwin Harbour clean, healthy and thriving for generations.
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0: got it.
1: And that was World Is Turning from that great, iconic Aboriginal Australian band, Yothu Yindi.
2: There are still a lot of people getting very sick because of diphtheria in the community. 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You can get a needle that keeps you and your family safe from this diphtheria sickness. This needle has been around for a long time and is given to little ones. It protects against other diseases too. You should get the needle every 5 years. You can get the diphtheria needle at the clinic for free. Health teams are visiting your community to give out the free diphtheria and flu needles. 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
2: Taking a quick look at the national weather for this weekend. Garramilla, Darwin, 33 and sunny. Meanjin, Brisbane, 24 and sunny. Warong, Sydney, showers and 23. Narmbri, Canberra, 17 and showers. Tardanya, Adelaide, 16 and showers. Nipaluna, Hobart, 15 and showers. Naarm, Melbourne, cloudy and 16. And Borloo, Perth, 23 and sunny.

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1: Are You OK Day is one day of the year, but life is every day. So if you spot the signs a friend, family member, colleague or loved one might be struggling, you can ask Are You OK any day. Whenever you have the time to give your full attention, Monday through Sunday, January to December, find a place where the other person will feel comfortable to talk. If you're not sure how to start, think about the everyday ways you already check in with the people you care about. We often ask, are you okay, without even realising it. Like when you call a friend to chat, drop in on family, or go for coffee with a colleague. If you're ready to really listen to the answer, you can start with a simple question. How are you? What's been happening? How are you travelling? You'll know the right words. And remember, some life challenges don't go away overnight, which is why you should keep checking in. That way, they'll know you're there for a chat if they need one. Ask, are you okay, any day? Because a conversation could change a life.
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1: But that's cool.
0: We'll get rid of the mix.
2: There are still a lot of people getting very sick because of diphtheria in the community. 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You can get a needle that keeps you and your family safe from this diphtheria sickness. 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It protects against other diseases too. 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Health teams are visiting your community to give out the free diphtheria and flu needles. 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

0: Singer-songwriter Emma Donovan from the renowned Donovan family with her song Comfort Zone. 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
1: 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The music being played between 6 a.m. and 6 p.m. today will be rated G for general purpose. 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

0: There are still a lot of people getting very sick because of diphtheria in the community. 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
1: Taking a quick look at the national weather for this weekend. Garramilla, Darwin, 33 and sunny. Meanjin, Brisbane, 24 and sunny. Warong, Sydney, showers and 23. Narmbri, Canberra, 17 and showers. Tardanya, Adelaide, 16 and showers. Nipaluna, Hobart, 15 and showers. Naarm, Melbourne, cloudy and 16. And Borloo, Perth, 23 and sunny.
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2: At the annual Garma Festival in the remote Northern Territory, Gumatj Elder Jawa Yunupingu delivered a landmark keynote speech announcing plans for the Dilak Land Council. If successful, the new body would be the first land council established in the territory in 35 years, allowing Yolngu landowners to bypass the Northern Land Council and manage their affairs directly. The announcement carries deep historic weight, coinciding with the 50th anniversary of the 1976 Aboriginal Land Rights Act. Mr. Yunupingu stated the standalone council would give new life to the land and the people, facilitating direct negotiations with government and industry as the Gove Peninsula prepares for a post-mining future following Rio Tinto's scheduled exit in 2029. However, the proposal has already met internal resistance. The Rirratjingu Aboriginal Corporation issued a firm statement clarifying they have not been consulted and do not support being represented as participants in the Dilak Land Council. Becoming part of a new land council is not a priority for us at this stage, the corporation stated, emphasizing that their focus remains on their own transition process and protecting their specific clan interests. While Mr. Yunupingu envisions the council as a vehicle for self-determination and economic autonomy, especially following a major Native Title High Court win last year, the Rirratjingu response highlights the complex diplomatic landscape of the Gove Peninsula. For now, the push for a new regional authority remains a significant yet contested vision for the Yolngu people. I'm Caleb Murray.
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3: 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I'm Professor Jason Sharples, and my work with fire and the environment follows on from what Indigenous Australians have been doing for thousands of years. 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

0: Schools, business, environmental groups, tourism organisations, land councils, Larrakia Nation, NT Fisheries, NT Water Police. 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Our harbour has to be clear of rubbish, marine pollution and other debris. 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Join us at Hornybrooks Wharf, 34 Francis Bay Drive on Wednesday the 16th of September for the Darwin Harbour Cleanup. Lunch is provided for the volunteers. Let's work together to keep Darwin Harbour clean, healthy and thriving for generations.
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0: Do you feel a tightness in your chest, short of breath, dizzy? 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

0: There are still a lot of people getting very sick because of diphtheria in the community. 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
1: The Black Queen of the Kimberleys with Mary Chi. 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

0: again, I'm late. This traffic is terrible.
1: Nah, forget this. The road that goes by the school's faster.
0: Come on. Come on. Ah, no.
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1: Taking a quick look at the national weather for this weekend. Garamilla, Darwin, 33 and sunny. Meanjin, Brisbane, 24 and sunny. Warong, Sydney, showers and 23. Narmbri, Canberra, 17 and showers. Tardanya, Adelaide, 16 and showers. Nipaluna, Hobart, 15 and showers. Naarm, Melbourne, cloudy and 16. And Borloo, Perth, 23 and sunny.
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0: FNR sponsor.

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I love this song. 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It's about about going cold turkey on the grog and having somebody there to hold on to. Yeah, it's always a woman. It's always the better half, they say.

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1: And you're listening to All Sports on First Nations Radio, Charlie King with you. A couple of stars from the sporting world in the studio with me, Dennis Lee Fatt. Dennis, we haven't had you in the studio with me before, but welcome.
2: Thank you, Charlie.
1: And Tash Medbury, you were here last week. We had a talk and we said we'd do part two. This is part two of a lengthy chat about your life and times in the sporting field.
3: Yeah, it was very enjoyable actually, Charlie. So I'm glad to be back in the studio for part two with the man that I ended our first interview on with, Dennis Lee Fatt. So yeah, it's amazing actually to be in the studio again with two of the biggest mentors of my life to do with football on and off the field. So it's actually, it's like a bit of a reunion here, Charlie.
1: Yeah. Let's pick it up from what we were talking about, Dennis, last week when you were here. And you mentioned that early on when you were trying to get women's football established, Dennis was approached and became the coach.
3: Yep.
1: And I think it might have been the second week or something, he turned up and he brought along some goodies for the kids.
3: Yep.
1: So the kids could be entertained away and let mum go out and have a kick and get the training done. Well done, Dennis.
2: Thank you, Charlie. But I picked it all up because I always believed if you're involved with a sporting thing, it becomes a family. Back in those days, it's a big change now, obviously. But it becomes a family, and to keep the family happy, to keep everyone having the passion to want to be there and all that, it does help with results on the field and off the field.
1: Your story is a good one by itself, without the women's footy. Just give us a snapshot of your football days.
2: I on the records, I've played with Saints to start with. Baz, a couple of my brothers were champion footballers in St Mary's, in Terry and Gympie, Lee Fatt. And I end up playing just under 150 games, and then I transferred over to Buffaloes. Most of my friends were playing there, and I was immature, getting itchy feet and talking to people that swayed me to go, and I ended up going over to Buffaloes and finishing my career there as a player. So I played just over 200 games.
1: Mm. And coaching? Who did you coach?
2: I took on coaching after I retired from Buffaloes. And the first team I coached when I retired is I coached Points Football Club. And I only played the one season and won the premiership with them. But that was a lot of my friends that I played basketball with, and they swayed me to go and take on a coaching straight after I retired. So I was very lucky, and I'm very blessed, just like Tash in her career, and I'm sure in your career, we're blessed that we can find the right road and path, and results come our way to give us that opportunity in footy or sports in general to be able to achieve our goals. And so won the first premiership. Points Football Club won their first premiership because Banks was their rivals. And then from there I went on to have the opportunity through John Stokes, as a legend in Down, bless his soul. He spoke to me at work one day and said, we can't find a job for anybody that wants Palmerston Football Club, because they were getting touched up by about 15, 20 goals during that season prior to me taking over. And once again, I was blessed. A couple of very good footballers arrived in town from the West, and a couple from Port Lincoln. And so it was enough players there for us to be competitive. And I think we made the finals in the first year after recovering from all that.

0: probably jumping forward a little bit here, because this isn't when he was coaching me at Darwin Buffaloes. It was at Palmerston Magpies. I mean, St Mary's were the powerhouse, and we happened to meet them in the grand final. And I mean, you know, the expectation wasn't for us to win, but I mean, that you look at the team on paper compared to St Mary's team on paper, but Dennis gave us all a role and everybody played that role to the best of their ability, and we actually won. And it was so unexpected that I think you remember I was meant to be on the boundary commentating the next game, but I went missing in the change rooms. You were quite happy for me to go missing and did an interview with me while we were celebrating the premiership win. But I guess that really highlighted to me the belief and the ability that if you play your role, you have the opportunity to win. And you can probably see in some of the AFL clubs now that look at Josh Fraser. He takes over Carlton. Carlton can't win your team, Charlie, and they're making a race to the finals. I mean, it can be the influence the coach has on the players.
1: Well, he's the living proof, isn't he?
0: Yep.
1: Josh Fraser.
0: It's probably the best scenario showing, you know, because a lot of people are like, oh, well, it's not the coach that goes out there to play, but actually it's the influence that coach has and the belief in the players to play for each other and that coach. And I mean, the coach knows what's best. You might be the best player, but you're always got to learn. There's never a point where you don't stop learning. Doesn't matter how good you are. Like Nick Dacos, like, you know, he's still learning every day and getting better. There's never a point where you know more than the coach, I don't think.
1: Yeah, good nod to the coaches. What about you, Dennis? What do you think? Can coaches make a team win that doesn't win?
2: Oh, definitely. I've never ever coached, Charlie, a premiership side in the NTFL at all, but I have made finals. But whatever I do, I love people. I'm a people's person, and I focus on how to get the best out of a player, whether it's male or female. And one of my strong points is that I love fitness. I need a team to have the fitness to run for four quarters of footy. And I proved that at North Darwin when I first went there. I had a coach that was very good on sprint work. And I was, once again, I was lucky to have the players to actually put the hard work in. And that's with the men and with the women team. Yep. And if you're fit enough, and it's pretty basic back in those days. You know, you don't have all this technology this day, but in those days, you just had your back lines, midfield centres, and if you build a good running back line attacking the ball, you can turn nothing into something, and you can stop before it happens. And once you get a bit of confidence, and then when you've got if you have a good midfield, and if you can have a forward line structure set up where if they're prepared to listen, try it and see if it works. And I was very lucky in coaching, not about winning premiership, it was about making them competitive. And a lot of players under me, whether it's men or women, a lot of players got games because they put the hard work in and they follow instructions.
1: Can I ask you there, Tash? Coaching men and coaching women, is there a difference?
0: No, well, when Dennis came along, he basically said, I'm going to treat you the same, and he did. And when he said about fitness, it was that the point where, okay, we got sprints to start with. If we weren't, you know, everyone was a bit, you know, off that training or something, we put the balls down and did more track work than anything. And sort of just the belief in each other. Like, we had a few pretty unfit girls, and, you know, they were fit and they were putting in the extra yard. So there was a group of us that on an extra day were actually going running the stairs at TIO Oval, up and down, up and down. We do that 10 times. And there was, like, you know, 15 of us rocking up to do that on an extra day, just because once we seen the results of fitness, we knew that could get us over the line, and it's four quarters. And back then, and I think maybe looking at the AFL now and even the local comps here, it's more science-based. And back then you had a bench, but that bench wasn't used unless someone got injured or was having a really off game. It wasn't about, okay, you've done your 6 minutes rotation, you get off, and hey, you've been on for 6 minutes, you've just kicked three brilliant goals and you're on fire. But they bring them off, and you see that in the AFL.
1: And I'm like it.
0: And I'm like, leave them on. And you can see the players, like, I'm up and about here. And then, no, the science guru, you know, on the laptop is like, no, your time, you got to come off. And I just don't, I can't understand that. I'm probably old school, like Dennis is still, but I'm like, when you're red hot, you're red hot. And I get that the rotations in the midfield probably these days needs to be there, but I mean, I think sometimes Dennis would be like,

0: I wouldn't even come off if I had a broken leg. I'd stay out there. But now it's like the players are looking because they're not fit, Charlie. They are not. I don't feel that they're fit enough to run out four quarters of footy.
1: Yeah. Nova Peris said, it's not the best team that wins. It's the best team on the day. What do we think? What can we unpack that to?
2: I think it really comes back to the individuals as to be part of that structure of a team. I just think once they feel that they are fit and once they feel they gain confidence slowly on the ground and off the ground, and it's the coach's jobs to monitor everybody to get the best out of that individual. Players can do the opposite if they're not happy, if they feel things not going their way, they can burn a coach. And it happens all the time, and it happens to this day. They know how to burn a coach, but they can disguise it, and they can make you pay. But that's, you know, you got to be a father, mother, brother, sister, a psychologist, because, you know, you got, as I said, it's normally working on a family at a club in a grade, and you got to monitor everything, Charlie, and you've got to be on top of it all. And it's a fantastic challenge, and it's fantastic to have players of Tasha's calibre there, because she makes you be accountable too.
1: Mm. Did she headhunt you to get you to come and coach her team?
2: Yes. Yeah. Yep.
0: Buffalo's days. Yeah. Yeah, when I started Buffalo.
1: How did you do it?
2: The reason was we had a prison officers team when I was to work at the prison. We had a team and we played the Fieries in a scratch match on Oval number 2 at Marara.
0: And just my uncle Harold McCauley was a prison officer with Dennis, so got dragged along.
2: He came up and said,
1: "Watching out too, you know."
2: Yeah, he came up and said, "Oh, look, my niece, she's a gun footballer," and I thought about it for about 30 seconds, and then Tasha turned up and I said, "All right, I'll put you on the forward pocket or forward flank," because I was worried about it. We're playing up, you know, the Fieries. And I knew the game would be pretty physical because of the people in the Fieries team, all ex-NTFL footballers, and we had some in the prison.
1: And so she played in the men's game?
2: Yes, yeah. She played. And what caught my attention about Tash, and it's just an absolute privilege to know her, and I will always rate her way up top. She came in, I think, Tash, you might have to help me with your age.
0: I was pretty young. I can't even, maybe 17, maybe.
2: Anyway, the game started, and Tash started it. Got physical on tackling one of the players, and he reacted to it, and and Tash never took a back step. She was head down underneath and getting the hard ball, and she didn't. She was she had a big heart. She had that personality in her that she don't take any bad issues from opposition team, and she caught my attention, ever since that game.
0: Yeah, we've been quite close. And I guess I had to prove as well, I couldn't be a sook out there, because I'm trying to, and with other friends as well, like trying to, you know, establish that women can play football. We can sort of stand up for ourselves, but we just didn't have the avenue. So that's when my Uncle Harold was like, "Hey, come down to these games." So, you know, and in the end, like the guys like respected it. And then as the games progressed, when they used to sort of have them, I'd bring a couple of more girls, like, were eager to come down and have a kick as well. And that's when we were trying to get it started. I hit up Dennis. I think he'd had a couple of drinks and sort of wasn't sure what he was in for, but he said yes.
2: Oh, look, I have no regrets, Charlie, because I coached the league sides in Darwin in the men's, and I had no hesitation in getting involved with the women once I spoke to Tash and a few other girls, so they conned me to go down. So I had the passion straight away, and I coach, and I, you know, coming from a league coaching men's, I've been with the women for I don't know how long, but it was amazing, because Tash is one of those female players that has a lot of mongrel in her, and
0: Charlie knows that.
2: and basically once you get a few players like that in the side, and you I coached them aggressively in wanting to get the hard ball, and yeah.
1: Dennis, I want to ask you what came first, because I was watching Tash play as a young player, and she never flinched.
2: No.
1: Doesn't know the meaning of the word. She just gets that hard ball out. I wonder, and you talked about you train the girls to be aggressive.
2: Yep.
1: Did you put that aggressiveness in Tash, or did she have it all on?
2: No, she had it all. And she keeps the beauty of her to earn the respect. When she talks about footy, it's always constructive. She's not one of those players when they open their mouth, not the right things come out, or it's not constructive. But when she speaks, Tash left her mark with the women's footy, and a lot of players didn't like her approach in playing and her attitude. But it was perfect in the women's footy to start it off, because a lot of players end up reacting. As Tash got older, they react because they say, oh, well, I can do that too.
0: I guess the thing is, if you're going to, fire up your team, you've got to be the leader then. You've got to go out there and do it. You can't say, girls, we need to run out four quarters of footy if I'm not doing it. So, I mean, I have been jogging at lunchtime for about 15 years because it's the heat that we play in, and I was doing like 8Ks at lunchtime while I was working, because I had to make sure that what I was, telling the girls, that I was leading by example. So, it sort of comes down to that, and you can just see and I still, to this day, like even my niece, Sally Medbury, that's out there playing, and they're like, Tasha, she's just like you, probably just with not as much attitude. But I tell her, you have to be fit. So, your fitness will come, and you've got to be a team player. It's not about you. So, you see her bring those attributes to her games, and a lot of people are like, Tasha, she's a gun. But one thing is, back then, us women, sort of a lot of the girls were learning to kick, so we just were one dominant foot. It was sort of in an emergency, we used our opposite leg. But one thing I do drill into my niece is that you got to kick both legs these days. And I remember Kelly Clinch, I think her name was, came down, and she was a marathon runner. So this is when we're at Palmerston Magpies, and we're like, we need someone in the ruck. Janice is like, you just leave her with me, Tash. You run the other girls, because I used to sort of help him with assistant as well. And David Spry was down there. Michael Spry. And so Dennis and Kerry White would kick with Kelly. She couldn't kick, but she could run. She was a marathon runner. She was tall. She could tap. So we had to teach her how to kick, because that was just the missing piece. And I mean, she was a massive part of our success at Palmerston. And she actually, in the first year, got drafted in the AFLW. And to this day, she talks about rocking up to football training, and she couldn't even kick.
2: Fremantle Dockers.
0: Yeah, Frio Dockers she got drafted to. But yeah, I just remember Dennis at the start of training with Kerry. Kerry White would be, that probably spent about 40 minutes just teaching her how to kick. And that's standing and kicking, and then running, because she could run flat out to kick as well, was a difference. So it's not that if you can stand and kick and hit a target, you've got to be able to hit a target on the run as well, because you can't stop and then kick.
1: Well, All Sports will take a little bit of a break. We'll be back in just a moment.
3: 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I'm Professor Jason Sharples, and my work with fire and the environment follows on from what Indigenous Australians have been doing for thousands of years. 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
5: At the annual Garma Festival in the remote Northern Territory, Gumach Elder Jawa Yunupingu delivered a landmark keynote speech announcing plans for the Dilak Land Council. If successful, the new body would be the first land council established in the territory in 35 years, allowing Yolngu landowners to bypass the Northern Land Council and manage their affairs directly. The announcement carries deep historic weight, coinciding with the 50th anniversary of the 1976 Aboriginal Land Rights Act. Mr. Yunupingu stated the standalone council would give new life to the land and the people, facilitating direct negotiations with government and industry as the Gove Peninsula prepares for a post-mining future following Rio Tinto's scheduled exit in 2029. However, the proposal has already met internal resistance. The Rirratjingu Aboriginal Corporation issued a firm statement clarifying they have not been consulted and do not support being represented as participants in the Dilak Land Council. Becoming part of a new land council is not a priority for us at this stage, the corporation stated, emphasizing that their focus remains on their own transition process and protecting their specific clan interests. While Mr. Yunupingu envisions the council as a vehicle for self-determination and economic autonomy, especially following a major Native Title High Court win last year, the Rirratjingu response highlights the complex diplomatic landscape of the Gove Peninsula. For now, the push for a new regional authority remains a significant yet contested vision for the Yolngu people. I'm Caleb Murray.
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0: Well, All Sports back with Dennis Lufat and Tash Medbury. I was in Japan one year, and one of the guys that we met on the plane was going to coach the Japanese men. So I went down and watched him do it, and the Japanese women turned up. And they had St Kilda Guernseys on, and they were like all set to play. They didn't know how to play. And one of them, I said to one of them, "What can you do?" And she said, "Well, I'm a bit scared." And I said, "What are you scared of?" She said, "I'm scared of the ball." I said, "That's not a good place to start." Because yeah. People have fear about different things, don't they? Yeah. Look, let's continue on. Do you mind? Because I'll cut this as a separate thing. Tash Medbury with us in the studio, and Dennis Lufat talking to them about their footy. Glittering records these two people have. But it's like a real honour to have them in the studio here at First Nations. Dennis, the women, Australian women played the Irish women last week. Did you watch the game? And if you did,
1: I think the it was actually an AFL Australian game that they played, not the Irish.
2: Using
0: the Australian football, the Sharon.
1: But the rules were all. Yeah. Like normal AFL games, so that was an advantage, I suppose, if you could say. But I'm sure there'll be a return match.
2: Yeah, I think there was it was roughly about maybe 10 the Ireland girls that play in AFL W team. So I guess the concept with the men, remember they used to play with the round ball and sort of, you know, join the two. But this one was more